0: Morris says the right call has been made about Reynolds' fitness.
1: We don't always see a fairy tale finish in rugby league, and is it going to diminish his legacy and his status in the game in any way if he doesn't play these next two games? No.
0: Meanwhile, former Brisbane Premiership captain Michael Voss believes Collingwood has what it takes to win another AFL Premiership. Sarah Patterson reports.
2: The Pies have returned to what Voss describes as their Premiership season DNA. As Collingwood prepares to face the Bulldogs in tomorrow night's wild card final at the MCG, Voss tells afl.com.au the Magpies will be held in very good stead. He considers Collingwood the best tackle differential team in the competition this year, just as they were when they won the flag in 2023. Sarah Patterson, S-Sport.
0: Mitchell Starc has knocked Jasprit Bumrah off the top of the ICC's test bowling rankings after taking 10 wickets against Bangladesh and Mackay. And Kayleigh McEwen says she won't race internationally for the rest of the year. The Olympic great says losing her 50-metre backstroke world record has lit a fire inside her ahead of an historic quest for glory at the 2028 Los Angeles Games. Australian Independent Radio News.
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4: Question for you to ponder today. Do your words match who you are? Hopefully that's a really easy one to answer. But in the Bible, there's a verse in James chapter 5 and verse 12 that says, just say yes or no, and just say what is true. That way, your language can't be used against you. I mean, is there somewhere in your life where you've been saying yes when you really mean no, or saying what someone wants to hear instead of telling the truth? This verse encourages us to just be people whose word can be trusted.
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4: All right, hey, welcome to the show. Happy Thursday. Great to have you on the daily. My name's Cam. Tributes from the who's who of Christian music have continued to flow in for Dolly Parton. There's been comments from For King and Country, Riley Clemens, Zach Williams. I could keep on rolling, talking about her life, her legacy, and the impact of what she's meant to so many artists in the scene and around the world as well. We'll tell you a little bit more about this very soon at the news desk. Also, we've got another look at Brandon Lake, your artist of the week, as we count down to the release tomorrow of a big new song called How Good God Is. We'll play for you and find a little bit more about the song that holds the title for, well, just a matter of hours now, as his most recently released song up to this point, The Author with Nick Jonas. But next, want to get you thinking with an idea that as I stumbled across on my social media, I just found myself stopping and thinking about it. So it's perfect for our daily thought. We'll dive into it next.
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0: Hey, you are tuned into The Daily. Welcome. All right, let's get into our daily thought. Let's get you thinking for a hot minute.
1: Something to think about.
2: Wow, I never thought of it like that.
0: All right, so this next quote that we're going to dive into, when it just dropped into my socials feed, it caught my attention and I found myself thinking about it. Exactly what this segment is designed to do. So let me say it for you. Healing isn't about becoming the person you were before. It's about letting go of who you thought you needed to be. It's an interesting spin on it, isn't it? Sometimes healing starts when you realize that you're exhausted from trying to get back to the person that you used to be. Maybe you keep thinking, if I could just feel like I did before, everything would be okay. But what if that isn't actually the goal? Because this quote suggests that healing isn't necessarily about returning to an old version of yourself. It can be about accepting that life has changed you and asking whether the person you were trying so hard to become was ever really who you needed to be. And that's hard, because that can be really uncomfortable. We often build our identities around being strong, being capable, successful, being liked, being useful, or just calm and in control. And then something happens that exposes how fragile those identities can be. And honestly, letting go of any of them can feel like losing a little part of yourself. But I want to suggest to you today that there can be freedom in asking different questions. What if I don't have to prove myself anymore? What if I can stop pretending I'm okay? What if I don't need everyone to understand me? What if becoming healthier means becoming more honest, rather than simply becoming who I was before? Now, I don't think that healing means forgetting the past or pretending that it didn't matter. It means learning from it without allowing it to dictate who you must be next. Maybe healing isn't a return. Maybe it's permission to become someone more real. So, healing isn't about becoming the person that you were before. It's about letting go of who you thought you needed to be. Interesting perspective on it, isn't it? It's worth thinking about. That's your daily thought.
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0: Still to come on The Daily, Christian music continues to pay tribute to the late Dolly Parton. We'll hear what some more of your favourite artists have said to pay tribute to the legacy that she's left behind. Before we do that, we've got another look at your artist of the week, Brandon Lake. Tomorrow, he drops a big new song called How Good God Is. Now, in one of the teaser videos that he popped up on social media, before I play this for you, a little bit of context, Brandon's sitting at home with one of his sons, and they're pretending to be pirates, and during the little sing-along, Brandon's son actually drops his telescope and noticeably gets a little upset. And then the way that Brandon pivots, it's quite impressive.
1: There's two pirates here to...

0: How about that, dude? How about that, pirate? Pretty good? This is Pirate John, and I'm Pirate Scar. Anyways, that's not quite the lyrics, but how good God is.
1: Yeah, drops tomorrow. We've been taking a look at one of Brandon's songs every day this week to get ready, and what at the moment holds the title for his most recently released song
2: so who am I?
1: Is The Author. With Nick Jonas. It'll hold this title until How Good God Is drops tomorrow. We're going to hear Brandon talk a little bit more about this song. We're going to play it for you as well next at The Daily.

Hi, Kirk Pengilly from INXS here. Glaucoma can affect anyone. In 1985, I came within an inch of losing my sight because of glaucoma, and up until that point, I had no idea what it was. 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

0: still to come on the daily, tributes from the world of Christian music continue to roll in for Dolly Parton. The news of her passing dropped yesterday. Before we cover that off at the news desk, let's look again at Brandon Lake.
1: So who am I? God, who am I?
0: All right, he's our artist of the week and is tomorrow dropping a big new single called How Good God Is. We've been looking back over some of the songs that Brandon's put out just over the last couple of years. And this song, well, just for the rest of today, is going to stand as his most recently released single until the new one drops tomorrow. It's a collaboration with Nick Jonas. The song's called The Author, and Brandon was talking about there's some real depth in the lyrics here.
2: Well, actually, we're just talking about how I think people in our situations that have been given a platform, that people assume that we don't ask the same questions your everyday person were to ask, and we actually absolutely do. Maybe even more, because I'm getting up on that platform really dependent and scared, and I'm asking that question, well, who am I, you know? But also on the other side, who am I to question the pen in the hand of the author? Like, you, if you've called us to do these certain things, why would we doubt that we're going to fail? Or even if we fail, don't we trust him enough where he can turn that into something beautiful?
0: Until this big new song drops tomorrow, How Good God Is, this is the most recently released single from Brandon Lake, your artist of the week, with Nick Jonas, The Author, at The Daily. Big

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1: I like to get the daily news.
0: All right. Following yesterday's news of the passing of Dolly Parton, tributes have continued to roll in from Christian music's biggest names. Riley Clements said, "Since I was a tiny little girl, Dolly inspired me as a songwriter, a storyteller, and a woman. I'm feeling this song in a big way." Now, sharing a photo from when they reimagined God Only Knows together.
2: God only knows what you've been through. God only knows what
0: the King and Country have said, "Your love for us was so unexpected, Dolly, and your kindness and love for the world was extraordinary. We will all miss you greatly." Another from Zach Williams, who the pair collaborated with on the song called "There Was Jesus." Zach says, "Dolly, your songs, your faith, and the way you loved people impacted me more than you probably will ever know. You showed all of us that success didn't have to change your heart and that we could use what God gave us to make life a little better for somebody else. Thank you for the road you paved, the music that you gave us, and the example you set for artists like me. Country music and my own journey wouldn't be the same without you. Rest easy, Dolly. You're finally home."
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Still to come on the daily, some brand new music to preview from Sarah Reeves. I keep on putting band-aids on a bullet wound. New song called Made is set to release tomorrow. It's unreleased for the time being, but we can give you a sneak peek at the news desk. As well as that, we're going to hear from Natalie Lane.

0: EP. This is the title track, Still Running to You. That's going to be here in just a couple of short weeks. Natalie Lane, next hour at The Daily.
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1: Hello there, I'm Sean Bindley. The PM is extending his deepest sympathies to those affected by deadly flash flooding which has hit the border of Nepal and Tibet. Footage shows buildings being overwhelmed by muddy water, and rescue efforts will continue throughout the night. More than 157 people have died and hundreds remain missing, including 34 Australians who Nepalese officials say are unaccounted for. Himalayan Guiding Australia Group's Sean Piper says the areas affected are popular with tourists from around the world.
2: I've got staff there I'm trying to locate, but it's not surprising to have a lot of Australians there, particularly the main village, Sobibisi, with the main village at which people depart to go on the Langtang trek.
1: The UN is mobilising supplies and personnel in Nepal to support affected communities. China has activated its emergency response with full-scale rescue operations underway on the Nepal-Tibet border. Federal Labor is understood to be close to finalising its plan to bring down migration numbers. The Australian newspaper is reporting new measures would be headlined by restrictions on international students and their family members. The government has been facing pressure to address the issue. Meanwhile, opposition leader Angus Taylor has been given the green light to announce a coalition proposal to cut tobacco excise by up to 80% in a bid to undermine organised crime's control of the illegal tobacco market. The coalition task force also recommends stronger cooperation between governments and police to shut down retailers selling illicit tobacco, along with a regulated framework for legal vaping. Former Australian Federal Police Detective Sergeant Rowan Pike says it's a good move.
3: It certainly wouldn't hurt. We've got a huge problem and a drastic change in policy is required. So this is a step in the right direction.
1: Qantas has reported a 13.1% drop in its profits after the Middle East conflict triggered a spike in the cost of jet fuel. The Flying Kangaroo says the war with Iran resulted in a $420 million hit to earnings, as it reported an underlying pre-tax profit of $2.06 billion. WA homicide detectives are investigating the death of a woman in Perth South East. Paramedics were called to a home in St James at around 8:30 last night, where they found a 28-year-old woman with critical injuries. She was rushed to the Royal Perth Hospital, where she died. Reporter Andrew Dew says the 38-year-old man known to the woman is assisting police with their inquiries.
4: It's still an active crime scene. There's tape cordoning off certain parts of the street. Forensics and investigators, they're still on scene combing the area, trying to piece together how this all unfolded.
1: And researchers are launching a national assessment to expose gaps in care for childhood cancer survivors. The study, led by Children's Cancer CoLab, aims to map out services nationwide after new data revealed 8 in 10 survivors suffer long-term health complications. Chief Executive Dr. Udani Reitz says the project will hopefully find ways to combat the late impacts of childhood cancer.
5: So potential chronic illness, secondary cancers, and unfortunately will often die much earlier than their peers. So we need to look into research that prevents early interventions to prevent those.
1: This is Air National News. The NRL's experimental kickoff rule is proving controversial. In tonight's Broncos Storm game, the team which concedes points can elect for the scoring team to kick off. Speaking on Sports Today, Sharks winger Ronaldo Mulitalo says the trial shouldn't be conducted in an official game.
6: I think it's disrespectful to those two teams, and I know if that was me, I'll feel disrespected the fact that they're just checking out new rules, just a trial.
1: In AFL news, Ed Allen is expected to get the job stopping Marcus Bontempelli when Collingwood face the Western Bulldogs tomorrow night. Brownlow medalist James Hurd told Footy Furnace the Dogs will need a well-thought-through plan to stop Nick Dacos.
7: Make him get at the back of the stoppage. He has to kick it high or has to feed the handball off, but he's not running through and, you know, taking up metres gained. And when he's doing that, it's very hard to stop. It doesn't matter who is playing in your back line. If Dacos is coming out the front of stoppage, having a couple of bounces and has a free 3 or 4 seconds to make up his mind, the game over.
1: And Fremantle All-Australian Murphy Reid says the retiring Sam Switkowski has been a big factor in his rapid rise in his first two seasons in the AFL. The 29-year-old Switkowski has announced his plan to retire from footy at the end of the season this week. Reid says he'll be a big loss for the club.
8: He made the whole process of, you know, learning all the roles, learning where I should be, when I should wait, all these little things, so much easier for me. And incredibly grateful, especially game day as well. He's massive for our whole forward line group. Everything's so crazy on game day, and he's always that guy you can just go to if you want to just, you know, calm down.
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12: Question for you to ponder today. Do your words match who you are? Hopefully that's a really easy one to answer. But in the Bible, there's a verse in James chapter 5 and verse 12 that says, just say yes or no, and just say what is true. That way, your language can't be used against you. I mean, is there somewhere in your life where you've been saying yes when you really mean no, or saying what someone wants to hear instead of telling the truth? This verse encourages us to just be people whose word can be trusted.
13: I'm Angelique.
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14: 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Definitely worth it.
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12: Hey, welcome to the show. Happy Thursday. We're almost there. I've got just another day tomorrow to work our way through. It'll be into the weekend. But look, still to come before we wrap up with the new album from Sarah Reeves dropping next week. She's given us one last little preview of a new song that's going to be out tomorrow. We'll tell you a little bit more about this at the news desk in just a second. But next, it was just over a year ago that Natalie Lane's song, All Joy, topped the TCM chart here in Australia. It was her very first number one on the other side of the world. She's going to join us in just a moment online from the States. We're going to talk about her current song, Still Running to You, where she was when she first found out about that number one here in Australia, and a little bit more of a preview about this new EP, which is set to drop next month. Natalie Lane, next on The Daily.
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0: You tune into The Daily, and time to welcome my next guest. Joining us online from the States, she first rose to our attention when All Joy hit number one on the Aussie charts. It was her first number one here in Australia. Since then, her current single is called Still Running to You. Which is the title track of a new EP, which is dropping next month. We'll dive into this real soon. But Natalie Lane, so good to have you back on The Daily. Welcome to the show.
1: Thanks for having me, Cam.
0: And when we last had you on the show, Natalie, it was, I think, just a matter of a couple of weeks before All Joy went to number one on the Aussie chart. Where were you when you found out that you had a chart topper on the other side of the world?
1: I could not believe it. Stuff like that is crazy because you just never know where the music will go. But I'm so glad that people have been loving it over there. And so we're trying to find a way to make it over to you eventually. But that's the next dream.
0: Natalie, you've got a new EP dropping next month. Take us behind the scenes as you were preparing and writing for this project. What was happening in life? What were some of the struggles, the joys, the highs and the lows that really helped to shape what these songs mean to you, but also what this project has since become?
1: Yeah, so I released my first project last year, which is called All Joy. And that project was just me learning what real joy looks like and how do we have joy, not just when it's easy, but when it's hard, when life is hard. And so it was funny because I released that project and then just kind of in a lot of different ways in my life, it felt like the enemy was just trying to steal joy wherever he could. And that makes sense now that I think about it. You know, you release a project like that and then you're going to be tested in that way probably. And so there were just a lot of things where I was like, man, I have to really pull on, you know, what am I rooted to? Like, where do I come from? What are the things that are foundational in my life? And so that's really what this project has come from, is a really hard season where it was just hard to stay the course. And in a lot of ways, that was really an interesting place to write from because I didn't have it all figured out at all. I was writing in the very middle of it, not really looking back at it yet, but kind of in the middle of all of it. And so just to say, you know, these are my foundations. This has been my story since the beginning. And this is the God that I serve who's stuck around with me for a long time. And so now I get to choose to also stick with him. And what a special thing when we get to do that together and walk for a long time in the same direction toward the Lord. So it kind of came from that. And there will be a lot more songs coming from that place in my life. But a really interesting thing when you're walking through it and writing from the middle of it that I think a lot of us will relate to because we know what it feels like to be in the middle.
0: What did you learn through that season? And there's a couple of different lenses potentially that you can interpret that question through. Firstly, as a human being, maybe secondly, as an artist and as a songwriter, as someone who requires a level of vulnerability to be able to talk about their experiences in the music that they make. But what did you learn through that season?
1: I think I just learned that the darkness never lasts. That God won't let it, you know, hope always breaks through. And I think we find ourselves in really hard seasons and we think that they're going to last forever. And that's just not the way God works. He always breaks through. And sometimes it takes a long time, takes longer than we want it to, but it's kind of amazing because in the middle of that, we find God in so many ways there in the hardest parts. But you know, people were saying that to me in the middle of it. And now I wish I could go back and say it to myself too. Like it never lasts. God always has really joy on the other side.
0: Yeah, it's such a good reminder. Natalie Lane, Still Running to You is the name of the current single. It's the title track of a new EP, 5 songs that'll be out September 9. So that's just a couple of short weeks away. Appreciate you taking some time out of your schedule to have a chat to us here on The Daily.
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0: song called Made. You're going to hear her tell the story about how she just woke up with this song in the middle of the night. Just started making notes. Get to this at the news desk in just a sec. Before we do that, though, a little bit of nostalgia. We've got a trip down memory lane with our daily flashback right after this.
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0: Next on The Daily, I'll tell you about a brand new song that Sarah Reeves is planning to release tomorrow. I keep on putting band-aids on a bullet wound. With her full album due next week. Fair to say this will be the last preview before we get it. We'll give you a listen to this new song called Made at the news desk after we hit rewind.
1: Are you telling me you built a time machine?
0: Yeah, just a couple of quick steps back a couple of years, 2024 for our daily flashback. You might have forgotten about this song from Unspoken, but it topped the charts this week on the 27th of August, 2 years ago. Now, Unspoken over the years, given us so many incredible songs like Reason, like Help Is On The Way, Who You Are, Good Fight, I could keep going. But this song that topped the charts 2 years ago kind of disappeared a little quickly, but it was called What He Says About You, as lead singer Chad Mattson explains.
2: There's a million voices vying for our attention, social media, news, culture, peers, not to mention the voices in our own heads. And it's a struggle to hear the truth among the lies. We wrote this song with our daughters in mind, wanting to remind them that there's only one voice that really matters, and that's the voice of Jesus. I don't know what voices you're hearing today, but the word of God always brings us back to reality in truth. You are loved and chosen and treasured, and that is the truth. Don't give power to the lies that you may tell yourself or that are spoken over you, because truly the only thing that matters is what He says about you.
0: Chad Mattson from Unspoken. What He Says About You topped the charts this week 2 years ago. It's the Daily Flashback. You have

0: Are you tuned into The Daily? It's Cam here. We are almost done. The show's wrapping up for you in a sec. One last little bit of news, though, before we close.
1: I like to get the daily news.
0: All right, Sarah Reeves is so close now to dropping her new album, Standing Up. It'll be here next week, but there is one more song preview coming before the project releases fully. It's called Made. She says, this song is so special to me and I can't wait to share the whole thing with you.
2: I woke up, this has only happened two or three times in my life. I woke up out of a deep sleep and I just started singing the song, Made.
0: Here's a quick little preview that Sarah posted online. Create.

Yeah, sounds nice. It comes out tomorrow, this song, Made. And then next Friday, September 4, the whole project drops. Sarah's going to be our Artist of the Week next week to count down to release day. She's going to join us from the States as well for an interview.

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You are tuning to The Daily right at our finale. It's been a huge show. Thanks for sticking around. Remember, you can always revisit some great conversations at thedailyshow.com.au. We'll have some more of them tomorrow, previewing this week's big new releases from our movie reviewer, Shane A. Bassett. We'll tell you what to watch this weekend, either out of the cinema or if you want to just plonk on the couch and check out something on any of the streaming services. Plenty of new music to celebrate tomorrow. Your artist of the week, Brandon Lake, drops his new song, How Good God Is.

start now. He's had a steady drop in 2026 as well. So we'll give this one a bit of a spin. Yeah, looking forward to talking a little bit more about this song tomorrow. Also, Seph Schleter. We're going to highlight his new track called All In. Yeah, Seph's given us songs like Counting My

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2: This is our News Canberra edition. I'm Sean Bindley. The Albanese government says the latest inflation data shows promising results in the wake of global uncertainty. New figures reveal consumer prices grew 3.5%, which is lower than the June reading. But the result is still above the Reserve Bank's target, meaning an interest rate hike is not off the cards. Treasurer Jim Chalmers believes inflation is showing signs of moderating, but there's more work to do.
3: Now, we know Australians are under pressure, but more than acknowledging that, we're acting on that. Cutting taxes, providing cost of living relief, making the housing market fairer for first home buyers.
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0: Thousands of families are now being left in limbo. Despite the decision, the company says it will continue to trade as normal and centres will remain open while they work through their finances. More details have emerged about the future of Australian startup Koala Airlines, but the carrier's role in Canberra remains a mystery. CEO Bill Asling has spoken with Bloomberg and says that the airline will shift towards a focus on charter flights that feed international airlines as part of overseas travel itineraries. This will avoid the idea that Koala would compete directly with Qantas and Virgin. In a social media post, Mr. Asling says they remain committed to set up a credible third airline alternative here in Australia. While artist impressions show a Koala Airlines jet flying over Canberra, there's been no confirmation of any service involving the nation's capital. Master Builders ACT is supporting a call to abolish the Secure Local Jobs Code. The Canberra Liberals are pushing for the code to be scrapped, saying no union, employer group or political office should have a privileged route into live tenders. The local branch of Master Builders is backing the idea, saying the code isn't fit for purpose and is failing builders, workers and taxpayers. Canberra Health Services have launched an updated app. The goal of the redesign is to make it easier for locals to find the most suitable health care options near them and access clearer information on waiting times. The once named ACT Health app can now be found as Canberra Health Services. Parking in Canberra's city centre has been ranked amongst the cheapest in the country. Air News' Sarah Patterson takes a look.
1: The iSelect study looked at 16 Australian major and capital cities comparing affordability, availability and parking quality. It found drivers in the territory paid an average of $4.37 per hour, putting Canberra behind only Ballarat and Cairns in terms of affordability. It also found Canberra has 282 parking locations, which are within 2 kilometres of the civic area. However, the average user rating was one of the lowest in the study. Sarah Patterson, Air News.
0: In sport, in AFL, Crows skipper Jordan Dawson is being applauded for speaking out about mental health. After losing his older brother earlier this year, he issued a heartfelt message to people struggling with mental illness at Tuesday night's AFL Awards. John Mannion from the Breakthrough Mental Health Foundation says it was very moving.
2: I know full well that there will be people today that will have picked the phone up, reached out to their friend, put their hand up and said, I need to do something about it. So it's incredibly powerful.
0: In rugby league, Storm coach Craig Bellamy is in unfamiliar territory, having missed the finals for the first time since 2010. Melbourne take on the Broncos tonight in Brisbane in their penultimate game of the season. Bellamy says it does feel a bit strange to be involved in a dead rubber.
3: We're not going to be playing in September, so like I say, at the end of the day, when we realise that, well, now it's just a matter of finishing off the year strong.
0: This is Air News Canberra.
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1: Does your child know how to deal with a bully in school? I'm Kate Ryan for Focus on the Family Australia. 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For more free resources and strategies on bullying and cyberbullying, go to families.org.au.

Hi, this is Mark from Momentum Canberra Church in 2 Corinthians chapter 4, verses 3 and 4. But even if our gospel is veiled, it is veiled to those who are perishing, whose minds the God of this age has blinded, who do not believe, lest the light of the gospel of the glory of Christ, who is the image of God, should shine on them. You know, the word perishing is a word that stands out. And I've called this devotional perishing but not perished. And it strongly suggests the present tense, not the future tense. And Paul believed while there is life, there is hope, because God is the God of hope. He knew this contest for men's souls was a real one. Perishing could provoke and inspire every believer to preach the gospel, whatever the cost, whatever the means to be utilized, whatever the people that they're reaching out to. The perishing have to be saved. It invokes the desperate need. Whilst the godless and the unbeliever are perishing, they are not yet perished. There is still time for an active grace to work salvation through faith in Jesus Christ. There is still an opportunity for another soul to be won into the kingdom of God. And he gives very clear picture and instructions of what is happening and how to navigate forward. In the chapter, he reiterates the mercy of God. You know, the two opposite kingdoms of light and darkness. The power of the gospel to break that darkness and to remove every veil of deception. The perseverance of every believer to stand against every opposition to win through to a victorious conclusion. For the saints to radiate Jesus himself and to shine from these human vessels. So the declaration of the gospel is one of the most powerful weapons we have as believers. We have to see those who are bound up and separated from God through sin to be redeemed, to be reconciled, to be restored into relationship with Abba, Father. So when Paul uses the word perishing, it's not perished. So the perishing might not perish, but be saved. God bless you.

Lately, I've been re-listening to Human, the 2008 song by The Killers. This song was voted best song of 2008 by readers of Rolling Stone. The song's chorus goes like this: are we human or are we dancer? This is a question that haunts all of us. Are we merely human, just a species of life, or are we more? Can we also be dancer? People who dance, imagine, dream, hope, create, and play. We know that the answer must be we are dancer. But how can this be if we're only atoms and molecules? The answer is that we are more than atoms and molecules. We are more than the sum of our parts. We are also spirit. We've been created in the image of God, and God himself is dancer. And God has made us to be dancers who find greatest joy when we dance our dance with God. So the next time you dance like you just don't care, know that it's only because there's a God who cares for you. G'day, I'm Sam Chan with God in 60 seconds. For more space to think and talk about God, go to thirdspace.org.au.

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Love By You, sung there by Riley Clemens, who posted on a Facebook page last Tuesday or Monday American time, "Rest in peace, Dolly, we will always love you." And Riley Clemens has an absolutely superb version of "I Will Always Love You." She plays, has posted a short clip from the Grand Ole Opry. Unfortunately, I can't find a recording of that performance. Otherwise, I would play it to you because it's absolutely superb. But Dolly Parton was extremely superb. She was very generous, giving away money to victims of fires in a very generous fashion, giving away books to children in Australia and in America. All such great stuff. Very generous, lovely person and a Christian person. As a consequence of the sadness of her death, I'm produced a Dolly Parton tribute, basically her gospel songs, that will be a music retrospective next Sunday at around about 7:30 in the morning and midnight, but also one song that she sang with for King and Country, God Only Knows. Here that is, for King and Country featuring Dolly Parton.

0: Lovkin sang Holy Rain and how great it was to have some bit of rain earlier this week and now some nice sunny days and warmer weather. And after that we have Bay Turner and Praise the Lord, Sunday Prelude.
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1: I'm sure you're all sick of hearing about politics, but have you noticed how politicians are never wrong? And even when they have been wrong, they're so good explaining why they were right all along. Well, it's easy to point the finger at others. I reckon that all of us are actually really good at that, at justifying ourselves. Back in Jesus' day, people valued their positions and appearances more than doing what was right. They found a million ways to justify their selfishness and lack of concern for others, and it's much the same today. The only one who can justify you is Jesus Christ. But he does it in a much better way. He declares us to be right with God and all of our sins forgiven when we accept his free gift of salvation. And because of it, we have eternal life. And that's the kind of justified that I want to be.
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that's what it was called. Here's Becca Shea on Thursday afternoon on Canberra's only Christian community radio station, Canberra's One Way, and Freedom Is My Anthem from Becca Shea.

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2: 1 John 3:16 says, God so loved the world. One translation says, God loved the world, so he gave his only begotten Son. All, I guess, the same meaning. Here's that sung by Jackie Velasquez.

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1: In early 2023, research showed that Australia had dropped 5 places in the World Trust Index. 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Trust is built on both the behaviour of our institutions, but also by the attitudes of the community, how we treat each other. On this, Australians were inconsistent. When asked if they would help those whose opinions they strongly disagreed with, 75% said no. It is clear the Australian community could be deeply impacted by the attitudes that Jesus taught. Jesus said, love your enemies and pray for those who persecute you. Jesus is saying that we should treat all people with kindness, especially those we disagree with. Any country that followed those words would grow in their trust index.
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Seeing Over Me from Roma Waterman. And thanks again for your company on this Thursday afternoon as the weather's getting a bit sunnier. And I invite you to join me on Sunday around about 7:30 in the morning and midnight when I'll be playing a tribute to Dolly Parton. It's, well, it's her gospel songs plus a collaboration with Folk King and Country.

0: One Way News.
1: I'm Mark Dransfield. The federal government will deploy crisis response experts to assist search efforts for missing Australians in Nepal. At least 162 people are dead following a catastrophic avalanche that triggered flash flooding on the Nepal-Tibet border. Foreign Minister Penny Wong has confirmed 34 Australians are missing, spread across separate pilgrimage and tour groups that were in the area. The Prime Minister has given his strongest indication yet the federal government plans to make cuts to the migration system. The refugee intake will be slashed by one third by next financial year to just under 14,000 people. The government's under pressure to address the migration rate as the opposition and minor parties announce cuts of varying degrees. Addressing the Bush summit, Anthony Albanese says the government's not ignoring the issue.
2: Priority and what we're really looking at as well is people who game the system. So people who can come in and they can put in an appeal and continue to put in another appeal and go through.
3: So how are you going to fix that?
2: Well, that's what we're working on, and I'm not here to make that announcement today.
1: Two West Australian men have been charged with more than a dozen offences, accused of being involved in a sophisticated global cybercrime syndicate. Jamie Smith reports.
4: State and federal police, as well as America's Federal Bureau of Investigation, began investigations in April after reports of a syndicate allegedly inserting malicious code into software, which was then used by developers. It's alleged the infected software was used in computer systems at governmental, academic and private organisations and allowed user credentials to be stolen. Over 1,000 organisations were compromised globally and remediation costs could be in the hundreds of millions of dollars. Jamie Smith, Perth.
1: The Qantas chief executive says safety remains a priority for all carriers which operate at Sydney Airport. The Transport Safety Bureau

When a nation feels overwhelmed by refugees, when cultures shift and long-held traditions seem to fray, it's natural for fear to arise. Politicians argue, communities polarise, and deep down, ordinary people like you and me wrestle with difficult questions. How much change can we take? Where do compassion and common sense meet? Hi, I'm Bernie Diamond, and welcome again to Fresh. As you weigh those questions, take a moment to drink this in. Deuteronomy chapter 27, verse 19. Cursed is anyone who withholds justice from the foreigner, the fatherless, or the widow. Strong words indeed. It seems that God is deadly serious about how his people treat the most vulnerable, including the refugee, the outsider, the stranger. Yes, it's complicated. Yes, governments have to make difficult policy decisions. But as for you and me, as followers of Jesus, the command is clear. When we see a stranger, we don't first see a threat to our own way of life. We see a person made in the image of God. We see someone that Christ died for. And here's the thing. The gospel itself was birthed into a multicultural clash of Jews, Greeks, and Romans. Jesus broke cultural barriers by eating with Samaritans, touching lepers, welcoming Gentiles. He didn't fear erosion of culture. He ushered in a new kingdom where every tribe and tongue are gathered around his throne. So let me challenge you. Are you looking at refugees and migrants through the lens of fear or through the eyes of Christ? Yeah, it's hard. Yeah, it may cost us comfort, but the cross wasn't comfortable either. Our call is not to protect culture at all costs, but to reflect Christ at all costs, to offer justice, mercy, love, even to the stranger at our gate. That's the kingdom way, because that's God's word, fresh for you today. Yeah, love isn't always easy, but love is powerful. That's why there's so much power in God's word. So if you'd like to go a bit deeper, you can receive these fresh devotional messages every day. 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It's really quite amazing how God will speak into your life through his word. Again, that web address is freshdevotional.org.

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1: Here's an amplified promise from the book of John, chapter 5, verse 24, to inspire and encourage you. I assure you and most solemnly say to you, the person who hears my word, the one who heeds my message and believes and trusts in him who sent me, possesses now eternal life. That is, eternal life actually begins. The believer is transformed and does not come into judgment and condemnation, but has passed over from death into life.
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1: They say time heals, but I don't think that's true. It's been 3 years and it still feels new.

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1: A friend of ours became a father for the first time recently. He said a few months later that he used to think he knew what it meant that God loves us. He knew it in his head. But then, after he became a father himself, he read John 3:16. For God so loved the world that he gave his one and only Son, that whoever believes in him shall not perish but have eternal life. God gave up his only Son for us. Our friend said he began to think about it in new ways. He knew that he'd give up anything for his Son, but he could never think about giving up his Son. Before, he would have read that verse and thought, oh yeah, that's nice. But now he reads it and thinks that God's love is not even fathomable. It's beyond us. It is so vast and high and deep. And the prayer for all of us is that we might know this outrageous love of God that surpasses knowledge, that we might grasp it and respond to it. This is Everyday Stories with Naomi Reid.

0: perfectly. Here on Sunburnt Souls, we explore life, faith, and our mental well-being. 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
1: I remember my first fight, and it was way scarier than I thought it was going to be. I didn't look like Steven Seagal or Jean-Claude Van Damme in that show on my age. There were arms and legs flying everywhere, I lost my shoe, and the whole thing was just way more scrappy than I thought it was going to be. Real fights aren't staged and cool like in the movies. They are messed up. And to be honest, that's what it can be like fighting for your mental well-being. You're not in a staged fight, you're in a scrap. Nobody's fighting fair because it's an all-in brawl. Now, you may want to run for the hills, but the fight is worth it. Chasing your mental well-being is worth it. Getting set free from depression is worth it. Yes, it's going to be hard. Yes, you'll get some injury along the way. But you can get to the end of your life and say, I fought the good fight.
0: For more candid conversations on faith and mental well-being, check out sunburntsouls.com.
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2: Air News headlines. I'm Mark Dransfield. Making news today, the federal government's deployed specialist DFAT staff to assist with rescue efforts following flash flooding on the Nepal-Tibet border. At least 160 people are dead. 34 Australians are confirmed among the missing. The Prime Minister has given his strongest indication yet the federal government plans to make cuts to the migration system, saying the priority is to weed out those who game the system with appeals. Homicide detectives are investigating the death of a 28-year-old woman in Perth's southeast. The Transport Safety Bureau has launched two new investigations into aircraft taxiing conflicts at Sydney Airport. Australian researchers say single-use paper takeaway cups are releasing microplastics into the hot beverages they hold, and reusable cups could reduce risk. And Prince Harry, his wife Meghan, and their children have arrived back in the UK. In air sport, Geelong's been fined $140,000 by the AFL for failing to lodge the concussion waiver to Jake Colajasny's contract. The NRL premiers will provide a home farewell for their departing stars tonight when the Broncos host the Storm at Suncorp Stadium. And Mitchell Starc's 10-wicket haul against Bangladesh in Mackay has propelled him to the top of the ICC's test bowling rankings. These stories and more today. This is Air News.
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1: I'm Alan Baskin. The Prime Minister has given his strongest indication yet about planned cuts to migration. Australia's refugee intake will be reduced by one-third by next financial year to just under 14,000. Addressing the Bush summit, Anthony Albanese says the government is not ignoring the issue.
2: Priority and what we're really looking at as well is people who game the system. So people who can come in and they can put in an appeal and continue to put in another appeal and go through.
3: So are you going to fix that?
2: Well, that's what we're working on, and I'm not here to make that announcement today.
1: Meantime, the Prime Minister says officials are racing to confirm the fate of more than 30 missing Australians after deadly flash flooding near the Nepal-Tibet border. Hundreds of people are feared dead after an avalanche of ice and rock sent water crashing through towns. Australians in the area are being urged to follow the advice of authorities. The Prime Minister says obtaining information in the region has been difficult. Community and disability workers are in line for increased vehicle allowances. Mark Dransfield has details.
4: The increase follows a new Fair Work Commission ruling. From September, the reimbursement rate will rise to $1.05 per kilometre for 6 months. The Australian Service Union's Angus McFarlane says it's a vital cost of living measure.
5: Around about $60 a week in extra fuel relief for workers who have to use their own vehicle and pay their petrol costs for work.
1: A telecommunications company employee has been charged after allegedly selling customer information to criminal groups. Queensland police tipped off New South Wales financial crimes detectives about a 30

0: I see you in everything that I aim for. Is this where you call? Or is this where I fall? The one who sees me hems me in behind and before.
1: Hi, I'm Alex Cook, and today I want to ask you a question. What is it that you truly value? When we react to a question like that, we often default to the obvious ones, like family and friendships, which are of course some of the best parts of life. However, when it comes to using our money, it not only tells us what we believe, but it also tells us what we truly value. As a Christian, how we use our money reflects the strength of our relationship with God. If we only think about our money in the context of ourselves, then our relationship with God is probably so-so. But if when we think about the money that God has given us, and we think about how we can extend His kingdom with it, then that is usually a sign of a much healthier relationship. We very easily say how we have a love for God, yet for many of us, probably the majority of us in this nation, it's often not reflected by our bank and credit card statements. How you spend your money speaks volumes about what is important to you. The world would have us believe that the amount you have in our bank accounts, the clothes on your back, the vehicle in your driveway is what matters. God, however, is after our hearts. He wishes for us to set our minds on Him and eternal things, not on material possessions. He wants us to invest in what will last forever. That's why we read in the Bible, "Set your mind on things above, not on things on the earth." 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The trappings of the world just fade into insignificance. So let me leave you with that question. What is it that you truly value? This is Alex Cook for wealthwithpurpose.com.
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0: with Jake himself and his representatives. However, what they did wrong was not lodge a variation to the agreement with the AFL, which is required. It's a mistake that Geelong have acknowledged many times.
1: To NRL and Bulldogs coach Cameron Ciraldo is playing down the club's reported COVID crisis. Up to 10 players missed a training session ahead of tomorrow night's clash with Penrith after testing positive to the virus. But Ciraldo says the issue has been blown out of proportion.
2: We had a bit of influenza A go through the camp a couple of weeks ago, and that rocked some guys, so we were more testing for that. We kept them away from each other and, as I said, back on deck yesterday and ready to go.
1: The Matildas have confirmed a two-game series against Columbia, the first of which will be played in Canberra in November. NFL owners have approved the sale of reigning Super Bowl champions, the Seattle Seahawks, for a record $12 billion. Australian Independent Radio News.
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1: 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I'm Kate Ryan for Focus on the Family Australia. 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
2: 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We sit inside. Americans are particularly prolific sitters. Roughly 43% qualify as sedentary. In fact, the director of the US Mayo Clinic at Arizona State University, Dr. James Levine, has said that inactivity is killing us. He has declared that sitting is the new smoking. It has been calculated that chronic inactivity accounts for 6 to 10% of deaths from non-communicable diseases. You don't have to train for a marathon. You just have to start moving. Go for walks, ride a bike, get to the gym. It's not about being super fit. It's making sure you spend time moving. It's how God created us to live, and it's being responsible for our health.
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0: whether they kick off or receive. Melbourne Supercoach Craig Bellamy says he's happy to be a test dummy.
1: Having the teams that, you know, can't make the eight is a good idea, so we find out, you know, what it's like and the effect that will have on the game.
0: The AFL says an independent review into the concussion scandal at Geelong has found the club did not intend to conceal the existence of an agreement with Jake Colodaszny or deceive the league. Geelong has been fined $140,000 by the AFL for failing to lodge the concussion waiver to the contract that would have reduced its exposure to legal risk if he suffered another concussion. North Melbourne is reportedly targeting former Richmond Premiership player Kane Lambert to be a part of its coaching panel for next year. Director of Coaching Andy Collins will leave Port Adelaide, returning to Melbourne for personal and private reasons. He joined ahead of this season, supporting Josh Carr through his first year as senior coach. And LIV Golf has entered hibernation, laying off the majority of its staff until it secures funding for a reboot. Australian Independent Radio News.
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1: I got a mate, Brad, who in year seven was so scared about doing his class presentation that he faked a sickie and went home at lunchtime. 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So again at lunchtime, Brad went home sick. Brad literally faked an illness to get out of doing his presentation. There are times in life when we have to face situations we don't want to face. 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He doesn't want you to face them on your own because he can give you the strength you need to overcome. Jesus never wants you to feel helpless or alone because he desires to live by your side every day. What are you waiting for? 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

0: 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A is for arms. 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Is their speech slurred? Do they understand you? 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

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I used to live a life self-focused about me, till my little homie Nish died and made me see I could exist until I fade into a memory. 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
1: Yeah. Yeah.

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1: 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Bars fire, we hardwired to charge forth like a large force rolling like car tigers. 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We far-sighted. 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
1: My name's Catherine. 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If you're having a down day, they can bring you up. 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They're really nice people. 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

Hello, it's Chris for the Salvos. 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
12: 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I'm Wes Leek, and I'm your guest host today. 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
13: Good to be here. Yeah, thank you very much for having me.
12: Some people may know you, some people may not know you. Let's start off by telling us a bit about who you are and your background.
13: I'm a Queensland boy. I'm originally from a little town on the Whitsundays called Bowen. And born in Bowen, I was raised in Rockhampton. Finished, yeah, like all my secondary schooling back up north in North Queensland. But yeah, I currently reside in Brisbane now with my family, playing music my whole life. I started out playing the drums when I was really, really young. My father was, he still is a bass player and led worship at the church that we attended in Rocky. My whole kind of musical background stems from watching my father first and then eventually sitting behind him on the drum kit at church from like the age of seven, just learning how to play my instrument and then also just learning how to worship as well and what that even meant. Fast forward to now, I'm a full-time artist and producer. And I write songs for a living as well, which is really exciting and fun for me because it's what I love to do. My wife and I have one son. We attend a local church in our little rhythm of life now, I guess. Yeah, kind of navigating life and tackling things as they come and just trying to enjoy ourselves as much as we can, really.
12: So you talked a bit about that you grew up in the church. What about your faith journey? How did you make a decision to follow Christ, or when did you make a decision to follow Christ?
13: Church for me was a really normal thing growing up. We grew up in quite a smaller church. It was a family church, which was really awesome. And so there was a lot of relatives that were around us. And if we weren't blood related, we were essentially family anyway. Everyone was very close. But the idea of church and faith, it was just the norm within our household. It was a normal thing to go to church on a Sunday and to listen to the praise and worship. In my case, when I was a kid, going to Sunday school and learning about Jesus and watching Veggie Tales and all that stuff. I kind of grew up on all the good stuff, man. Adventures and Odyssey on the radio station and all the rest. So it was a normal childhood experience for myself being in church. my own personal faith really kind of started to develop around the age of like 15, 16. You know, it's like that age where as a teenager, you're starting to really look for your opportunities to be as independent as possible. You start to question things in life and just an overall curiosity about the world. And so at that point too in life, we were living back in Bowen and was attending youth, going to just school in general and still serving on at church most Sundays, playing the drums. But then it wasn't until around 15, 16 that I started to really ask questions for myself as to whether the foundation of my faith was built on something that I truly believed in and was actively seeking to know more about, or the foundation of just it was the norm and it just came by default for my upbringing because of my parents. So I would say I started seeking out those questions and answers from 15 to 16, and I decided to pursue and follow Jesus at that point. But I would say that I am trying continuously today. Every day, man, I'm waking up and doing my best to choose him over everything else. That decision becomes like more and more profound as life kind of grows and you get older and things change as well. And so it means different things to me now, I think. The simple faith of a child and then a teenager. Now I'm a father myself, understanding what a father's heart is and understanding forgiveness and understanding grace is like a whole nother thing now.
12: Because, you know, we have a father-child relationship with our daddy God. And so when we are dads ourselves, it helps us to tap in more, I think, to the love of God for us.
13: I'm just really grateful that God is not a father the way that I'm a father sometimes, because I lose my patience and I'm not as gracious as I probably should be in moments of tiredness and fatigue and, you know, all the rest of it. And man, having a kid is the most humbling thing. Being married is a humbling thing, but then you have a child and it changes the game completely in the best way.
12: Yes.
13: It's the most rewarding time in my life as a dad, but it's also just a daily stretch of one's character, I think. It helps me to become better, but also reminds me how grateful I am that I serve a God who isn't emotionally bound to the moment. My continuous shortcomings, what a beautiful thing. Yeah.

0: Jesus is coming back.
1: I'm Wes Leek and I'm your guest host today. And we have a special treat and we've got Zeke Power with us. Let's switch and talk a bit about your music. So I was reading something that said your music is described as honouring tradition while reflecting your upbringing. So how do you hold that balance between culture, because you're Indigenous and South Sea Islander, and the contemporary sound and mixing in your faith to that? What's that like for you?
2: Yeah, that's a good question, man. My upbringing, like I said, was like my church upbringing was within like a gathering of people that were all family. It was a very diverse church. So there was a lot of Torres Strait Islander, Aboriginal, South Sea, Pacific Islander representation in our church all the time. There was also a lot of English, like there was just people from everywhere would come, Fijian. It is a beautiful church. It's still there in Rocky. It was never like a case of this and that, like culture and God. We never differentiated between the two things. They always went hand in hand. And I'm very grateful that my parents also allowed my sister and I to be immersed in both worlds. I like have the fondest memories of having church services where it would be like a contemporary praise and worship service, and then somebody would get up and share an item of dance or song in language. And it was like, it wasn't like a, oh my gosh, this is crazy, this is amazing. It was just a normal Sunday, you know, like, and that's how I believe that culture and faith should go hand in hand, because I don't believe that we serve a God who calls us to put aside our identity and foundation in our culture completely. It's those things that make us beautiful, and it's those things that are the core of who we are as people. I guess like how I navigate my cultural identity and my identity found in God today is somewhat the same, in just knowing that my God is the creator of all things and he is the Alpha, the beginning and the end of all. And my culture and the beauty of my culture, the art, the song, the dance, it all points to him, you know? So like my expression in music specifically, because that's where I come alive as a person, as a creative, and as a man, as a cultural man as well. Everything that I do musically and creatively is to glorify God, whether it be in the cultural world or in the Christian world. I wear that every day when I sit in a studio and produce, or when I stand on a platform or on a stage and perform or lead worship. I'm the same person. It's still me. It's culturally me. It's just who I am as a person. And I think that the more that I can stand proudly as the child of God and the South Sea Aboriginal / Italian / everything else that I culturally am, it all points back to the creative wonder of God anyway. And I love that. I think that's a really cool thing.
1: You've had some highs in your career, and no doubt you've got a lot more highs to come. One of those highs was getting selected to be on The Voice, which was an amazing experience. Tell me a bit about what you learned during that time and the impact that it had on your life.
2: Yeah, it was a great time. It was 2019. It was definitely a mountain peak moment for sure. The whole kind of 24 months around that period, my wife and I, we got married the year before, and then The Voice happened, then COVID happened. So like there was like this massive like mountain top and then valley low kind of moment for everybody. But look, the Voice was a really fun time. Genuinely, I had a great time. One of the biggest things that I took away from the whole experience, lesson wise, I think, was just how important relationships are. I learned in that period the importance of holding close the really core people in my life to keep me grounded and keep me from getting lost in the tornado of stuff that was happening, because it was a whirlwind. They called, you know, genuinely a whirlwind of experiences and emotions and adrenaline. Yeah, it was a lot of things. I took so many fantastic memories away from the 8 or 9 months that I was a part of it. I'm grateful that my wife was there for the majority of the experience too. That was the best thing, to be honest. With only being married for a short amount of time as well, it was a crash course in marriage as well. Like there were so many extreme things that you are forced into, in the sense of like, they're not everyday experiences to feel the eyes of people when you're walking around in Woolies. You know what I mean? Like you're going to get groceries, and then people are coming up asking for photos and things. And so that was a very, very new sensation. Like I said, man, having my wife, also having my my other close relatives and like some really cool friends, some really good mates that would fly down to Sydney like week in and week out just to kind of hang out and see how I was going, just touch base as well amidst all of the chaotic stuff that was going on is what was so important, man. Yeah, it's like it's the most vital thing. And now that I'm out of that and the highs, it's not so much this in life. It's more kind of like this, you know what I mean? Having those core people still in my life now is just a testament of like the importance of having people who will keep you accountable, keep you safe and guard you even when you can't really see the forest for the trees, you know what I mean? And so I'm very grateful.

0: I'm Wes Leek and I'm your guest host today. And we have a special treat and we've got Zeke Power with us. You've gone on to be signed with Warner Music, I believe, and you're now working with a lot of professionals in music. What would you say to someone who that's their dream, what you've achieved? How do you keep that balance between your Christian faith and moving forward professionally in music and writing and producing and performing?
1: I think on a practical level, just do the thing now before other stuff happens. If you want to be a professional anything, start doing it. I was writing songs and performing and forming bands and doing just stuff on my own for forever. I started out on YouTube just releasing covers. Nobody knew who I was. And I wasn't seeking it actively either. I was doing it for the love of it. I love what I do, like I said at the start of our chat, man. And if I didn't have music in my life, I genuinely feel like I would not be me. I would be a shell of the person I am today. And if there's something that makes somebody else feel that way that they get to do, do it now. Don't wait for other people's approval and validation. Write those songs. Learn your instrument really well. Get lessons if you need to. Also, surround yourself with people who will tell you the truth about about like whether you're ready for thing. Because, dude, I'll tell you what. Another thing I learned on the show was everybody out there, they don't care about who you are. They will tell you straight away whether they think you're good or not, you know, and it's brutal and it's honest. So you'd much rather hear it from people who you know love you and value who you are and the things that you're trying to accomplish first before old mate down the road is going to have their opinion. But then on a spiritual level, I think that in marriage, right? Marriage, I see people have problems and issues in their relationships before they get married. And then they have this mentality that if we get married, it'll fix all of the problems and everything will be okay. I don't think that that's the case. I feel like marriage only magnifies the stuff that's already there and the habits, the doubts and questions, the distrust. And I'm talking about marriage right now. I know we're meant to be talking about music, but I do believe that spiritually that same kind of concept applies for when we're trying to be accomplished in our professional world as well. I'm trying to say that the success isn't the thing. It's not the answer. It's not going to fix all the things. So if you want to make sure that you're okay when all of that stuff happens, if it happens, you need to be actually building that house and setting real solid habits spiritually in your life before it all happens. You know, don't wait until you get famous and don't wait until like you're under scrutiny to start getting your life right, trying to figure out, you know, your faith journey or whatever. Do it now. The same as your practical, the same is in the spiritual. Get it. Just do it now. And then if and when it happens, it's just another day. And
0: there's some very good advice, Zeke. That's the end of our interview. So the question is, if people want to reach out to you, how do they keep in contact with you?
1: Yeah. I mean, all my music's under my artist name. It's Cool the Kid. So it's all one word, Cool the Kid. But if you want to reach out and say g'day or whatever, social media everywhere, Instagram, YouTube, all the other stuff as well.
0: No, it's good. I really appreciate it. Well, I think you're a history maker, so I encourage people to reach out to Cool the Kid and listen to some of Zeke's music. It's amazing stuff. Bless you, mate. You're doing a good job.
1: Thanks, man.
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2: The biggest things I do to be close to my spouse would be making sure that my attachment with Christ is solid, that I'm spending time with him regularly so that it can overflow into my marriage.
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8: 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Those sound like some great ideas for improving or enhancing your relationship with your spouse. Today on Focus on the Family with Jim Daly, we'll explore some ideas like that to help you keep your marriage.
6: Wife and I like to get together for lunch every day as a way to stay connected.
7: I really take him serious and listen to what he has to say, to hear his words instead of waiting to interject what I want to say.
8: What do you think? Those sound like some great ideas for improving or enhancing your relationship

0: Why does it take so long to get there?
1: People don't know the burden that we have. Our wives expect us to have a lot of knowledge on how to do it right. I'm always looking for that golden nugget in these programs, and I do take them home and talk with Gene about them. And those are great ideas that do stand out and can be used, even by so-called experts.
2: Experts, yes.
1: One of those nuggets, and I don't even remember who said it, was about how some couples don't need elaborate grand gestures to keep their relationship strong. Things like fancy romantic dinners or a wonderful weekend getaway, which all sounds good. Maybe buying expensive gifts for each other. But in reality, good marriages are built on the little things, the simple ways that husbands and wives show their love each and every day. And again, it's not complicated or necessarily expensive. All you need to do is speak kindly to one another, listen to one another, spend time together doing things that you enjoy together. It's just easy, everyday ideas like that.
0: Yeah, and what I love about this ministry is we can be kind of a drip irrigation for people who want to keep their marriages in a good place. And Jim, you've compiled some great ideas, simple, practical ideas for couples in a new book. It's published by Focus on the Family, and the title is The Healthy Marriage Devotional, 365 Inspirations to Bring You Closer Together. And what we'd like to share now is a panel conversation we recorded about this devotional, featuring you, Jim, along with Gene, and our colleagues, Dr. Greg and Aaron Smalley, who lead the marriage effort here at Focus on the Family. Jim, here's how you started the conversation on today's episode of Focus on the Family with Jim Daly.
1: One key theme that we want to address is the importance of nurturing your marriage. I think that's probably the number one thing. Would everybody agree here? Yeah. Nurturing your
3: Absolutely.
1: Relationship and your marriage. And Greg, I understand your dad, Gary, first of all, he stole all your materials, right. What you told me.
4: Right.
1: All the yes. good books that he wrote, multi-million.
4: They were my ideas. Even at 10, I had some good wisdom yeah. around marriage.
1: Yeah, that's plagiarism. We should have been able to tell Gary that. But you said he would officiate weddings from time to time. I'm sure it was a privilege for married couples to get married by Gary Smalley.
4: Yeah.
1: But he had a packet of seeds he would carry in his
4: All the
1: pocket
4: time.
1: For that. But what was that story like?
4: Yeah, I even watched him do this and thought, what a great idea. So the very first time I ever officiated a wedding, I'm like, I'm going to do what Dad did. I'm going to have the seed packets. The idea is to, I held up the bride's bouquet to everyone's beautiful bouquet and said, look how mature flowers are, look at the colors, like this is the marriage that these two are dreaming about. But I said, guys, today, again, I learned this from watching my dad, today you're starting off as seeds. So how do you go from these seeds to nurturing your marriage so that it looks like these gorgeous mature flowers? And I was just going to give a few points, connect them to some element of growing, you know, flowers. Like I said, you know, Christ has to be the cornerstone of your marriage.
1: That's good.
4: That's like sunlight to these flowers. And I talked about something else. I said that's like water to these flowers. And then I was going to make this last point, which is 10 minutes a day of this inner life, deeper emotional communication. And I could not, for the life of me, remember what element of growing flowers. So I'm just like the Statue of Liberty, just holding these flowers going, well, the flowers need stuff like, and I couldn't come up with it. And so I just went, finally, something popped into my brain. I just went with it. I didn't think about it. I just wanted out of this stupid analogy. And so I said, yeah, this 10 minutes a day, this deep conversation, that's like fertilizer. So I said to them, you two need to spend at least 10 minutes a day fertilizing each other. And I didn't hear what that might have insinuated.
1: Yeah, exactly.
3: Oh, yeah.
1: Well,
3: so
1: we get the idea.
3: I got yeah. it.
1: Fertilizing the relationship.
3: Right. Yes.
4: Through nurturing and doing it's
3: growing
4: it's,
3: it.
4: Well, in Ephesians 5:29, it says to cherish and nourish. The word nourish in the Greek actually means to tend to, like you would a garden. So it's just saying we've got to grow not only each other, but our marriage as well. It's our vows that we take to have and to hold. To hold means to nurture, to grow. And yeah. so it's like you were saying, we've got to keep thinking about how we do that then throughout
1: yeah.
4: the course
1: no, it's so good.
4: Of our marriage.
1: All right, this is going to be a little different because you're going to turn the tables on Gene and I, and you're going to ask us questions too. We're going to ask
4: Absolutely.
1: You questions all around this devotional, this marriage devotional. But go ahead,
4: yeah.
1: fire away.
4: Well, the first one is something that Aaron and I have never heard applied to marriage.
3: Mm-mm.
4: And so when we read it, we went, wow, this it actually is quite brilliant. So you talk about the second law of thermodynamics, which is about entropy, deterioration.

0: exactly
1: time.
0: Right.
1: Yeah. And that really does apply to marriage. So help us to better understand now, how does that law apply?
0: There's so many things that apply to that, really. Dr. Dobson used to use that about managing focus on the family, this idea of entropy. You know, if you don't put energy into it, things decline.
1: That's right.
0: And that's certainly true of our marriage. I mean, if we don't put the effort into it, it's not going to magically happen.
1: Yeah. Mm-hmm.
0: We're not going to get a bouquet of flowers without tilling, planting, that's fertilizing.
2: Right.
0: So it's the same kind of concept, just keeping the energy in there. And I think a lot of marriages struggle, and we've struggled from time to time with that, where we're busy and we're not putting in the effort.
1: Yeah.
0: And it just kind of coasts, right? And you use that analogy, too, in terms of the drift. That's part of... You know, the exceptional marriage content that you guys have talked about, that idea of drifting, it's just a different way of applying it. Of course, I'm married to a scientist, so I have to come up with these scientific
1: things. It was brilliant.
2: Yes.
0: I think we're experiencing the breakdown of the second rule of thermodynamics. And Gene goes, I know exactly what you mean by that.
2: That's it.
1: Yeah, I was like, well, there must be a first and a third. I don't know what any of them are.
0: Do not ask me what those are, but I like the second one. It keeps me motivated.
1: Yeah. Well, we see a lot of couples that we work with, they end up administrating their marriage almost to death. Mm-hmm. Like instead of nurturing, right? Mm-hmm. They're having like a perpetual business meeting.
2: Yeah, and no one gets married to have a perpetual business meeting. Yeah. Or the other thing I hear is we'll worry about our marriage later. We're so busy with everyday things and kids and on and on. And I always say there's no autopilot. We have to pay attention to this marriage and nurture it and grow it and be intentional about that.
0: Yeah. No, it's good. And what do you think, Gene?
3: I agree. Life happens especially when you have young children in the home.
2: Yeah.
3: You really don't have enough hours in the day, and you are both exhausted and at night or trying to get up a little early to talk. But what we're talking about is it doesn't take that much time.
2: Right.
3: And you're right, to even start with good morning.
2: Yeah.
0: Yeah, just investing in little ways.
3: That takes 3 seconds before launching into the to-do list.
1: Yeah.
3: Or
1: yeah.
3: even spending 5 minutes or is really helpful. But for someone like me, you know, at that time, that busy time of life, that's too overwhelming to do that every day.
1: Yeah.
3: And
1: then
3: I feel guilt and shame. Right. But just try twice a week. Start with twice a week.
0: Yeah.
3: Some connection time that isn't going through the to-do list or what
0: budget.
3: The, or the good. Kids or the.
0: You've done that really well. I think later in our marriage, particularly, we've made more time for those conversations and things, which is
3: great. But it gets easier
0: That's
3: as the kids get older.
1: That's true.
3: There is more space.
1: We've seen the
3: time.
1: Enemy of marriage and they're little. That is the bottom line.
0: That is true. Hey, we did a survey. You guys participate in that, obviously, about couples who have been married for several decades, and they talked about the secrets of a happy marriage.
1: Yeah.
0: So what do you think some of those were? You probably have you looked at the homework already, but what did you see in that survey?
1: Yeah. When I looked at the list, I think what really stands out to me is just the importance of having fun together and kind of cultivating that friendship.
2: I knew that one would stand out too, because that's his love language for sure.
1: Well, I always
0: having
1: tell
0: fun. Even,
2: having fun or practical jokes.
0: Okay. I didn't know that was one of the five.
1: Just having just
2: no, it's not. Notice.
1: Light each other.
2: Yeah.
1: I always
2: tell
1: Erin, like, I know that she loves me. Like, she made that commitment. I like it better when she says that she likes me over loving me.
0: Oh, so, that's good.
1: Because that implies to me that we have a connection and a deep friendship.
2: Mm-hmm.
1: And that's when I think about marriage, especially for, you know, we've been married 32 years. So when I think about 40 and 50 and 60, 70, maybe even 80, maybe. It's possible.
2: Oh,
1: but just
0: that's
1: to enjoy each other is, I want her to be my best friend.
0: Yeah.
1: And that requires that we nurture that relationship. But that's the one that really stood out for me.
2: Yeah, versus communication, of course, was on the list. That seems to always make the list. But it's not just communicating about, like we were talking about earlier, business stuff or conflict happens spontaneously or just small talk facts. But really being intentional, again, about going under the waterline and going to that heart connection, the deeper emotional connection. And we have to be intentional about that. It doesn't happen spontaneously.
0: Yeah,
1: Erin
0: good.
1: Keeps a feelings wheel at our dinner table.
0: Some of the others don't hold grudges. I mean, I guess we're kind of gravitating toward the ones that mean something to us. But don't hold grudges is a good one. I think we have done that reasonably well. Probably better in the second half of our marriage than the first half.
3: You know, I think a lot of it is, it's a, you can choose to think positively about your spouse. Yeah. And that's brain science.
0: Is that a hard choice?
3: Well, no, in general, I'm speaking for others.
0: Okay, yes.
2: We have friends. For Greg and Aaron.
3: Can't write. For the listener, the watcher. There, those seasons in life where it's busy and you're stressed and you're tired and you don't have much bandwidth, relational bandwidth. But there is a lot of research to support if you can only find one thing positive to think about your spouse, think about that. Thank God for that aspect of your spouse. If you think more positively about your spouse, you're going to begin feeling more positive.
0: You're speaking from conviction. I'm a little worried.
1: It's the third law.
3: I read about this somewhere.
0: No, that's fun.
3: But it helps.
0: That's good. The other couple that I'll just quickly mention, we'll move on, is your love will change. Kind of that acknowledgement. For me, that's like expectations.
1: Yeah.
0: I'm kind of tough on that. I mean, I tend to have expectations, and then they get dashed, and then I get sour.
1: Yeah.
0: I get into a mood, and you know, because what I thought would happen isn't happening, whatever. And I've tried to become more mature in that way.
3: Yes.
0: But just kind of take the deep breath and say, okay, maybe I need to work on me, not on Gene. And that's a good place to go. And the other one, support your spouse, which I think is really important. I think when you feel supported, you're a much better spouse.
1: Yeah.
2: Mm-hmm, for sure.
1: Well, on that one, what was really interesting is I was reading Ephesians 5, 25 through 27, which it starts off, to husbands, you know, love your wife as Christ loved the church. So it's that obvious, okay, to sacrifice for her. But then it goes on to talk about helping to make her holy, cleansing her by the washing of the water, presenting her as a radiant church without stain or wrinkle. Like when I first saw those words, I've never connected with them. Like I've just run by that.
0: Yeah. Right.
1: But when I started to study it the other day, and what was really cool, it's exactly that. It's about supporting, it's encouraging husbands as Christ presented the church, his bride, holy and blameless without stain, all of that. What he was saying is that he's investing in her to help her become the best self, like who God created her, like lifting her up so that she can ultimately be unleashed, because that's what Christ ultimately did with the church, the Great Commission, you know, go out and make disciples. And that's what I love about that thought of supporting Aaron is going, I think, Jim, it's at the end of our life as a husband, it's almost we have to be able to ask ourselves, was Aaron better off because they married us?
0: Ooh, that's a tough,
1: right?
0: I mean, that's a tough question,
1: fair,
0: a good question.
1: Though, how am I supporting her to help her become that the best who God created her to be so that God can unleash her versus, you know, doing things, saying things that keep her so buried under all this negativity.
0: What's good about that, it gives you a compass.
1: Yeah.
0: I think especially for guys, it's not aimless then. Yeah. You know what you're trying to go for at the end of your life. You want to be able to answer that positively.
1: I just never saw that out of the verse. Like those words didn't make sense.
0: Right there, huh?
1: That's what it's saying, yeah.
3: Okay, well, it's only fair that I get to ask you, Aaron, about how you and Greg learned to deal with unmet expectations in your marriage. We all have them, but we don't necessarily tell our spouse. So how have you guys worked through your different expectations?
2: We've had lots of them.
1: Right. Great practice opportunities.
2: We all come into marriage based on what we experienced growing up from our family of origin with those expectations. It's going to go like that. But often we don't talk about it. We don't communicate about it. So then they're unrealistic expectations. I even think about, I don't think you thought of this, but mowing the lawn. So I expected, because my dad mowed the lawn, I thought Greg would mow the lawn.
3: Right.
2: And it was this battle that I would end up doing it because he's like, I don't care about the lawn. So I would mow the lawn, but I would be so upset, like just pushing the mower. And finally, we hired someone to mow the lawn, and that was our win-win.
0: Well, that's good.
1: Yeah, I don't know. Whatever. I had bad allergies, so just...
2: Right.
1: mowing the lawn, I just suffer after doing that. There's all those. I remember one time Aaron was out with some girlfriends, and so I was with the kids, and it was just one of those times nothing went right. And I finally get him down, and I'm at the kitchen table doing some work, and Aaron walks in. And she walks right by our kitchen sink, and I can see her, and I notice that she looks at the sink. I'm like, ah. Because had she looked at the other direction, she would have seen all the laundry that I folded. But she notices the dishes I forgot to do. And so she yells out, "What am I, the maid?" And just starts doing the dishes. And it so offended me that I'm sitting. I was working. And so I just remember thinking, the nerve. Like, you've been out partying with your friend. Like, what?
3: I've been home working hard.
1: Why would you not even say hello? Like, had you asked me, you know, hello, how's your night? I would have said how horrible your children are and what they did. And it was the expectation that I had that when she comes back, especially if a fun night with the gals, that she'll greet me first, not like notice what didn't get done. And now, thankfully, I didn't say anything. And
0: oh, you're
1: I kind of calmed down. I even said later on, hey, did you mean like the whole maid thing towards me? She's like, no, I knew that you had some work to do. I told our kids, you got to do the dishes. They didn't. I was frustrated with them. Thank the Lord, because I would have probably said some snarky thing. We would have been in some big fight.
2: Yes.
3: Right.
1: And so it is just being aware of what are those expectations. And then letting Aaron know, you know, for me, the expectation is when you come home that we greet each other first, not just jump into businessy kind of stuff. And then she gets to decide, is that realistic or not?
0: Yeah.
1: And we can navigate through that and figure out something that feels good to both of us. But it's most of us don't even know it's those expectations that are unspoken that drive even a lot of our conflict can happen from that. So next time when you walk into the office, Jim, I expect you to at least hug me and before you yell at me for something that I didn't do right. And
0: I'm going to be all over you.
1: I love that you guys are so honest within the book and tell a lot of your stories. So I know that you guys approach life very differently. And in the book, you've given a good example of how this has showed up many times within your marriage.
0: Yeah,
1: so what
0: happened? One thing, Kenny Chapman, who's on the cover with us, you know, Kenny does a great job. He writes the scripts for our 90-second commentary. Right. Yeah. So a lot of these things came from that 90-second commentary that Kenny has heard my stories, and we've talked about many things. Oh. Kenny really gets the credit for compiling these things, and he does such a good job. I want to make sure he gets that recognition.
1: Thank you, Kenny.
0: But one of the stories that I talked about is kind of, you know, it's one of the more challenging stories. We've had fun talking about the lighthearted stuff, but Jean and her family had a tragedy. Their brother passed away many years ago. But I can remember, you know, my thing has always been as an orphan kid, let's go. We got to go. We got to pick up ourselves and go. We can't sit here. Yeah. And I would say upon reflection of that, you know, partly due to my uncomfortableness with that, I don't like to sit there. I mean, it doesn't make sense to me to be
1: like, is it just the emotions or
0: I think it's my emotional challenge, to be honest with you, to why sit there and think about something terrible. I'm not a good mourner.
1: Gotcha.
0: If I could say it that way. I want to go.
1: Yeah.
0: And that probably is not healthy. I get it. But it's just the mechanism that I developed as a child, losing my mom, losing my dad. And so the story goes.
1: Yeah.
0: And I remember after a few weeks, I'm even thinking of the timing of this. How do I, because she was in not a good place. Yeah. You know, she was just mourning the loss of her brother.
1: A lot of grief.
0: And at some point, I was like, we got to pick up now. We got to get moving. It's time to go.
1: Yeah.
0: And I think it was weeks, not months, certainly not years. I mean, so the timing may have been way too early for me to be talking about this. But I did raise that question. And probably the scariest thing I ever heard from Jean in our marriage was the words that she spoke back to me, which is, you know what, Jim? Not everybody's wired like you. I can't do that. I've got to sit here and mourn this for a while.
2: Yeah.
0: And the scary part was, I don't know that I can do that. Not that I was thinking of leaving. It wasn't that kind of thing. But I'm not equipped to sit here with you. I've got to go.
1: Yeah.
0: And I had to really think about how to do that.
1: Yeah.
0: It was great learning, but it was also, you know, a pretty good failure on making sure I was everything she needed. So I don't know if you want to fill in any gaps, but
3: you know, in the end, it ended up really growing us. And that was my first brother who took his life. Mm-hmm. And it was devastating for me.
1: On every level. Course. Yeah.
3: But because of all of this, I got into Christian therapy and started going, and that really helped me with not only mourn, but understand myself better. And then the therapist wanted Jim to come in and join. So we ended up doing really marriage counseling, and she helped walk us through that. And that was so helpful just for me individually, for Jim individually, for us as a couple.
1: What's so powerful, I think there was a similar epiphany within our marriage, as well as that when Erin would get emotional, I would always tell her, hey, you know what? You got to calm down here. You need to relax.
3: Which is such effective.
2: Those are the words not to ever say.
1: And as that would lead then to other discussions, very spirited discussions. But what I started realizing was the same thing that you talked about. I was wanting her to relax and calm down because I was uncomfortable with the emotions. I didn't know what to do with mine or with hers. Yeah. And it was the same thing. I had to then learn, what is just compassion look like? Like, how can I show up and not feel like I need to solve how you felt?
2: Yeah, and so often we think we need to know these things, or we come into marriage knowing these things, versus we can learn and grow continuously. And, you know, how to manage conflict well, how to communicate well, how to sit in someone's pain with them. We can learn how to do that and grow.
4: Well, some tender moments in the studio, and of course, a lot of laughter anytime you have Greg and Erin Smalley in the studio.
0: That's true.
4: And Jim and Jean Daly, the four of them talking about marriage and about how to keep your marriage strong. And this is Focus on the Family with Jim Daly. I'm John Fuller. Today, we've been listening to a conversation reviewing some of the content in a book Jim has compiled. It's called The Healthy Marriage Devotional, 365 Daily Inspirations to Bring You Closer Together.
0: And really, the rationale for doing this is for us as a team here at Focus on the Family to do everything we can do, including compiling this devotional for married couples to do together. Jean and I are about halfway through this, even though we compiled it. You know, it was good for us to do it. So we're reading every morning as we have a cup of coffee together. We'll do one or two of these devotionals. They're very pithy, and they get great points across and kind of open up conversation between you and your spouse. Mm-hmm. And one of our guiding principles is around marriage, the sacredness of that covenant that was designed by God, and for us to model His love to each other and to build stronger and healthier marriages and therefore communities as we build up the family.
4: And we hope you enjoyed the conversation and that you'll plan to join us next time for part two. Meanwhile, look for the book by Jim Daly and Kenny Chapman called The Healthy Marriage Devotional, 365 Daily Inspirations to Bring You Closer Together. 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On behalf of the entire team, thanks for listening to Focus on the Family with Jim Daly. I'm John Fuller.
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7: I think if Moses lived in our day, he would have been called crazy, or would have been called nuts, or all of the above. To turn his back on an unprecedented prestige by any standards. Why? For something better? No. So that he may suffer with a bunch of slaves. That's considered foolishness back then. It's considered foolishness today. Because here's what we'd have probably advised Moses. We'd have said, "Now, Moses, just play it safe until you get to the throne of Egypt." Because Moses, imagine what you can do, how much you can accomplish with that power. Wow. Don't waste this golden opportunity of becoming rich and famous.
8: As you listen to this episode of Leading the Way, you'll get to know Moses through the insightful teaching of Dr. Michael Youssef. Now, if you attended a vacation Bible school as a child, you may be familiar with the life of Moses. But the depth of Moses' character goes beyond a burning bush, plagues in Egypt, and the Ten Commandments. Moses is a real man following a real God by faith through real life. Let's listen now as Dr. Youssef continues his series, "They Were Just Like Us," looking at the faith life of Moses, someone who was indeed just like us. Let's listen together now as Dr. Youssef begins.
7: Anyone who lived outside of the United States or even outside the West in general can testify to the fact, people such as myself, we can testify to the fact that there are a whole lot of choices in the West that you would not get in probably 90% of the world. I mean, choices about everything. And often when we have so many choices, it can be confusing. There is an old story that I read this week, in fact, about how not only confusing, but sometimes can be irritating when you have so many choices. And let me read to you part of that dialogue. And it's a dialogue between a former prime minister of England by the name of Asquith with a butler in the Rothschild mansion where he, back in the 19th century, was invited to come and spend a few days. And one afternoon, the butler was serving Prime Minister Asquith. And here's how the dialogue went. The butler asked, "Tea, coffee, or a piece of fruit, sir?" He said, "Tea, please." He said, "China, India, or Ceylon, sir?" asked the butler. He said, "China." "Lemon, milk, or cream, sir?" He said, "Milk, please." He said, "Jersey, Hartford, or Sherthorn, sir?" He said, "Just the milk that comes out of the cow." The reason some young people get into trouble is because they have never been trained to choose well. You see, all of life is made up of series of choices. You and I choosing all day long. Learning to choose wisely and learning to choose that which is good, learning to choose obedience to God, learning to choose that which is for our ultimate blessings, learning to choose that which is not fading and passing, learning to choose that which is lasting and everlasting can take time and sometimes few stumbling along the way. Why is choosing wisely so important? Why is it so important for anybody at any age, for all of us? Listen carefully. Because our choices determine the quality of life. Our choices determine the circumstances. Because our choices can even determine our success or failure in life. Because our choices can mean either we're going to live a life of contentment or we're going to live a life of misery. In fact, contentment itself is a choice. Obedience to Christ is a choice. We choose whether we're going to walk by faith or not. We choose whether we're going to spend time with God or not. We choose whether we're going to be in prayer or not. We choose whether we feed upon the Word of God or not. We choose whether we're going to witness to Christ in our lives and in our surroundings and in our neighborhoods and our workplaces or not. We choose whether we live for Christ or live for self. We choose whether we place God first and foremost in our lives or somewhere down near the bottom. Life is a series of choices. In fact, I remember reading some time ago when John F. Kennedy was running for president, and a reporter kept harassing him and said, "Why do you choose to run for president?" Very simply, he said, "Because that's where the power is. That's where the power is." You see, today the scripture tells us about a man who did not run for office. He did not go after power, but power came to him. He had all the power at his disposal. He had unprecedented prestige. He had vast possessions, and yet he deliberately and decisively turned his back on all the power and all of the prestige and all of the wealth of that of Egypt. Turn with me, please, to Hebrews 11:25. By faith, Moses chose, here's that word again, chose to be mistreated along with the people of God rather than to enjoy the pleasure of sin for a short period of time. I think if Moses lived in our day, I am absolutely convinced he would have been called a fool. He would have been called eccentric. He would have been called crazy. He would have been called nuts or all of the above. For to turn his back on untold wealth, to turn his back on an unprecedented prestige by any standards. Why? For something better? No. So that he may suffer with a bunch of slaves. That's considered foolishness back then. It's considered foolishness today. Because here's what our logic, here's what we would have probably thought, and here's what we'd have probably advised Moses. We'd have said, "Now, Moses, just play it safe until you get to the throne of Egypt. When your grandpa died and you become the Pharaoh, just play it safe." Because Moses, imagine what you can do, how much you can accomplish with that power. Moses, just imagine how much you can help your people when you become the Pharaoh. Imagine, Moses, just how many people you can help with all this money. You've heard that before. Imagine. Think about your place in history, Moses. I mean, think about this. You could have a pyramid named after you. Wow. Our logic would have said to him, "Moses, don't waste your education. Don't waste your training. Don't waste your talent, Moses. Don't waste this golden opportunity of becoming rich and famous." How many of you agree that had Moses gone into that place of power, he could have done a lot of good? Yeah, of course he could. Of course he could. There was a little problem here. Just a little, well, it's a big problem. Big little problem. It was not God's ultimate plan for his life. Now, some of you here are probably in a situation where right now you're walking in a time of puzzlement in your life. Some of you here are probably in a situation where you're confused at about what's going on and why you're going through the circumstances you're going through, and that most of them are really not out of your own doing. And there are some of you here probably right now thinking that I have something in my life that just does not make sense. Now, beloved, listen to me. If you have placed your life and your future and your family and your business in the hand of God, God will take you to the place where His plan is to be found. You have God's word on it. It is no doubt that Moses' parents believed that God had a special plan for his life. And so by faith, they risked their own life to have him. Moses was supposed to be aborted by a decree of Pharaoh. All Hebrew boys were supposed to be aborted as soon as they are born by a decree from Pharaoh. But by faith, his parents went through the birth. By faith, they hid him for 3 months. By faith, they placed the basket in the River Nile near Pharaoh's palace. By faith, they trusted that Pharaoh's daughter is going to come out at that time and she will take pity on the boy and then adopt the boy. By faith, they believed that God will protect their boy from the occultist paganism of Egypt. By faith, they entrusted their baby to God. Listen, like all parents, we all worry about our children. We all do, and that's a fact of life. But listen to me. Once you have instructed your children in the Word of God, once you have laid the foundation in their hearts and lives, you must trust them to God. By faith, Moses' mother, Jochebed, nursed her son for 5 years, and she got paid for it by Egyptian taxpayers. Isn't that great? And no doubt Moses' parents fed him upon the word of God, upon the promise of God that was transmitted, which we've been seeing. That promise went from Abraham to Isaac to Jacob to Joseph and to Joseph's sons, and then on and all the way down to Jochebed. No doubt she passed those promises of God. Yes, back yonder 400 years, God promised our forefather Abraham that he will take us out of the land of slavery, that he will take us to the promised land, and God will keep his word. And all of that was fed to him from the year 3 months to 5 years old. Here in Hebrews 11, 23 to 29, the author of the epistle to the Hebrews wants us to know one thing, and it is this, that faith in God and faith in God's plan for your life and faith in God's purpose in your life caused Moses to turn his back on prestige, to turn his back on pleasures, and to trust and believe in the promise of God. Yes. What's that prestige was like back then? Well, to be called the grandson of Pharaoh, even though he was adopted, was the most prestigious position in the entire world at that time. Listen, this was not just any palace of just another ruler. I mean, this was the wealthiest, the most cultured, the most advanced, and the most powerful country on the earth at the time. And so for 40 years, Moses was pampered. He was educated. He was trained. He was a powerful man in the palace. And as soon as he celebrated his 40th birthday, he had to make a choice. He came at a crossroad. This is a moment of decision. This is a moment of choice, clear choice. Will he become a Pharaoh and sits on the throne of Egypt? Or will he obey the purpose of God in his life and the plan of God in his life and liberate his people from slavery? Will he choose prestige, or will he fulfill God's purpose in his life? Will he choose power with man, or will he choose power with God? Will he choose the fading fame of this world, or will he choose the fabulous crown of righteousness in heaven? Which one will you choose? According to the world, and the world standards, it would have said this: Moses sacrificed everything for nothing. But let me tell you what God says. Moses sacrificed nothing for everything. Listen to me. Had Moses gone the other way, we may never heard of him. Well, you know, we've known him as one of the pharaohs, one of the many mummies that they keep picking up and digging out of Egypt, you know, and probably he would be an obscure one. Beloved, don't ever forget. Don't ever forget. God promised to honor those who honor him. I think the question that every one of us must ask ourselves, and you must ask yourself today, do we seek the honor of that society gives us, or do we seek the honor that God gives us? Let me warn you. If you say, I choose the honor that God gives, let me tell you that it comes with a price tag, that it is not cheap. To choose the honor that God gives never is cheap. Because people will call you names. They may falsely accuse you. They may mock you and ridicule you. They may reject you and despise you. But the only prestige that is worth the word prestige is only the prestige that comes from the hand of God. Moses not only turned his back on wealth, prestige, and power, he turned his back on pleasures. The pleasures of the world can feed our egos. The pleasures of the world can satisfy our desires. The pleasures of the world can fulfill our appetites. Let's not kid ourselves. There's two things that you must know about the pleasures of the world. Number one, they're not lasting. They're fading fast. Never last. Verse 25 says, choosing rather to endure ill treatment with the people of God than to enjoy the passing pleasures of sin. In a society that values instant gratification, in a society that caters to instant gratification, in a society that exalts instant gratification, it is not easy to choose, let alone to teach the younger generation to choose that which is lasting and everlasting. Like Moses, who had a choice, every one of us have a choice. Like Moses, he could have obeyed or disobeyed God. We too have that choice. We know that it is much harder to have those things and then walk away from them than if you never had them. Now listen, it was easy for me to be in a walk of faith when I had a car that I pushed it more than I drove it. Oh yeah. You see, it's harder to walk by faith when God prospered you. It's harder to walk by faith. It's harder to turn your back on these things. And that's exactly what Moses did. Listen to me. To choose to sacrifice, to choose to give up comfort and ease, to choose to give up wealth and prestige, to choose to turn your back on power and plenty can be only called an act of faith. And only God can give you that. You cannot conjure it. You cannot do it by gritting your teeth and you're trying hard. God can give you the gift of faith. That can only be done by obedience, and God can give you that. It can only be done by trusting. Trusting that doing what God wants you to do, not what you want to do, is immeasurably better in the long run. You know, when they discover King Tut's tomb, you might have seen it on television. I was privileged to see it in real life. Tut was 100 years after Moses or so, give or take a few years. And you just look at the fabulous amounts of gold that he took to the tomb with him. And it gives you an idea of the fabulous wealth that Moses turned his back on. King Tut wanted to hang on his riches, and he took all the gold with him to the tomb. But you know, and I know, it didn't do him any good. But Moses, by faith, he looked forward 1,500 years down the road that the Messiah will come, and that God will fulfill his promise to his forefather Abraham. Moses chose to be faithful to God's plan and to God's vision for his life. He chose to be faithful to God's plan of salvation for humanity, rather than a fleeting moment of pleasure. He chose to be an instrument of God's deliverance than a few pounds of gold and silver that he's going to leave behind anyway. Here's the truth. God's rewards are always better than the world's. Always. You can have God's word on it. God's rewards are always greater than the world's. God's rewards are always eternal and not temporal. Psalm 37:16 said, better is little of the righteous than the abundance of many a wicked. What choices do you make? What choices do you make? Are all of your choices focused on this life? Are all of your accumulations are here on earth? Are all of your choices having to do with playing it safe in this life and never take a risk for God? Are all of your choices having to do with fear of rejection and staying in your comfort zone? Are all of your choices having to do with this earthly life? Or are you storing up treasures in heaven? Jesus said, only in heaven the rust and the termites will not affect your treasure. And I'm going to tell you this story as I conclude. It's always been a great encouragement to me. I read it many years ago. There was this man from the Midwest. He and his wife served the Lord so faithfully for 40 solid years in Africa. He literally gave of himself completely and without reservation for Christ. And then he was coming home at the end of his ministry, at the end of his time, and he was on the boat from England to New York. On that same boat was President Wilson. He was returning from an overseas trip. And as they got to the New York harbor, there were crowds, hundreds, probably thousands of people welcoming the president back. Signs, welcome back, President Wilson. Music was playing, festivities. And as Mr. Morrison looked over, there was not a solitary person waiting for him to thank him for what he has done for Christ. Being a human being like all of us, he took it hard. He began to feel sorry for himself. And then he got on a train to head for Ohio. And as he was sitting there feeling, just not one person saying thank you, not one, he heard the voice of the Lord on that train. He said to him, you're not home yet. You're not home yet. Father, we thank you that we're not home yet. And it's only when we get home, well, we're here, well done. And Father, I pray that you, in your mercy and in your grace, daily remind us that our citizenship is not here, that our home is yet to come. And that, Father, that is what life is all about. We thank you that this is a dress rehearsal and that we are on our way home. In Jesus' name, amen.
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9: We were searching for someone, a pastor, who believed that the Holy Bible was the true protected word of God. 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

0: One Way News.
1: I'm Alan Baskin. The Prime Minister has given his strongest indication yet about planned cuts to migration. Australia's refugee intake will be reduced by one third by next financial year to just under 14,000. Addressing the Bush summit, Anthony Albanese says the government is not ignoring the issue.
2: Priority and what we're really looking at as well is people who game the system. So people who can come in and they can put in an appeal and continue to put in another appeal and go through.
3: So how are you going to fix that?
2: Well, that's what we're working on, and I'm not here to make that announcement today.
1: Meantime, the Prime Minister says officials are racing to confirm the fate of more than 30 missing Australians after deadly flash flooding near the Nepal-Tibet border. Hundreds of people are feared dead after an avalanche of ice and rock sent water crashing through towns. Australians in the area are being urged to follow the advice of authorities. The Prime Minister says obtaining information in the region has been difficult. Community and disability workers are in line for increased vehicle allowances. Mark Dransfield has details.
4: The increase follows a new Fair Work Commission ruling. From September, the reimbursement rate will rise to $1.05 per kilometre for 6 months. The Australian Service Union's Angus McFarlane says it's a vital cost of living measure.
5: Around about $60 a week in extra fuel relief for workers who have to use their own vehicle and pay their petrol costs for work.
1: A telecommunications company employee has been charged after allegedly selling customer information to criminal groups. Queensland police tipped off New South Wales financial crimes detectives about a 30-year-old man they say unlawfully accessed customer records through his employment. It's alleged the information was used to commit fraud against a number of victims. Researchers are launching a national assessment to expose gaps in care for childhood cancer survivors. The study aims to map out services nationwide after new data revealed 80% of survivors suffer long-term health complications. Children's Cancer Co-Lab's Dr. Udani Reitz says the project will find ways to combat the ongoing effects of childhood cancer.
6: So potential chronic illness, secondary cancers, and unfortunately will often die much earlier than their peers.
1: Air Business News and Qantas has reported a 13.1% drop in its profit after the Middle East conflict triggered a rise in the cost of jet fuel. The airline says the Iran war has resulted in a $420 million hit to earnings as it reported an underlying pre-tax profit of $2.06 billion. An Australian law firm is investigating potential legal action against Meta and other social media companies after a multi-billion dollar settlement in the US. Meta has agreed to impose new safety restrictions on teenagers' accounts on Facebook and Instagram after 29 American states sued the company over addictive and harmful design features. Australians are being urged to show their support as Red Nose Day celebrates its 38th year supporting research and families affected by sudden infant death syndrome. This is Air News. The Melbourne Storm have ended their NRL season on a high on Facebook and Instagram after 29 American states sued the company over addictive and harmful design features. Australians are being urged to show their support as Red Nose Day celebrates its 38th year supporting research and families affected by sudden infant death syndrome. This is Air News.

0: winners. We probably haven't been able to do that much this year, so it was good to see us do that.
1: It was a big game in the AFL too, but not for premiership points. The Vics have downed the AFL All-Stars 162-137 at Docklands in Melbourne in the Legends game. Carlton coach Josh Frazee is hopeful Will Hayward and Nick Haynes will be available for the Blues wildcard clash with Melbourne on Saturday night. They have ankle injuries from round 23 against the Bulldogs. And Western Bulldogs coach Luke Beveridge says he's confident Tim English will stay at the AFL club next year despite interest from GWS.
2: He's not intimating that he's unhappy. He's been a tremendous servant for a long period of time.
1: Tottenham has bounced back from a horror start to the Premier League to beat Charlton 5-1 in the EFL Cup. Australian Independent Radio News.
3: The promise of God comes from 1 John. God gave us eternal life, and this life is in his Son. He who has the Son has life. He who has not the Son of God has not life.

0: In our secular world, the term servant is a bit of a put-down. Hi, this is Chuck Swindoll. But in the Christian world, the word servant is one of the highest and noblest titles you can be given. Servant of the living God. That's one of the finest compliments that could ever be made. In fact, it's the term Jesus uses for himself when he said, "Even the Son of Man did not come to be served, but to serve, and to give his life a ransom for many." The Son of God came with two purposes in mind, to serve and to give. I love the truly servant-hearted. It's so easy to see Christ in them.
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When a nation feels overwhelmed by refugees, when cultures shift and long-held traditions seem to fray, it's natural for fear to arise. Politicians argue, communities polarise, and deep down, ordinary people like you and me wrestle with difficult questions. How much change can we take? Where do compassion and common sense meet? Hi, I'm Bernie Diamond and welcome again to Fresh. As you weigh those questions, take a moment to drink this in. Deuteronomy chapter 27, verse 19. Cursed is anyone who withholds justice from the foreigner, the fatherless, or the widow. Strong words indeed. It seems that God is deadly serious about how his people treat the most vulnerable, including the refugee, the outsider, the stranger. Yes, it's complicated. Yes, governments have to make difficult policy decisions. But as for you and me, as followers of Jesus, the command is clear. When we see a stranger, we don't first see a threat to our own way of life. We see a person made in the image of God. We see someone that Christ died for. And here's the thing. The gospel itself was birthed into a multicultural clash of Jews, Greeks, and Romans. Jesus broke cultural barriers by eating with Samaritans, touching lepers, welcoming Gentiles. He didn't fear erosion of culture. He ushered in a new kingdom where every tribe and tongue are gathered around his throne. So let me challenge you. Are you looking at refugees and migrants through the lens of fear or through the eyes of Christ? Yeah, it's hard. Yeah, it may cost us comfort, but the cross wasn't comfortable either. Our call is not to protect culture at all costs, but to reflect Christ at all costs, to offer justice, mercy, love, even to the stranger at our gate. That's the kingdom way, because that's God's word, fresh for you today. Yeah, love isn't always easy, but love is powerful. That's why there's so much power in God's word. So if you'd like to go a bit deeper, you can receive these fresh devotional messages every day. 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It's really quite amazing how God will speak into your life through his word. Again, that web address is freshdevotional.org.

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1: Some people seem to have the idea if they take their Bible home and they put it on the table beside the bed at night and they're going to osmose it all night long. Somehow it's just not going to work. Or if you sleep on it, maybe you'll get it that way. You know how you get it? Here's how the anchor works. First of all, you got to read it. Secondly, you got to meditate on it. What is it saying? What's the message to me? Thirdly, you got to believe it. You've got to believe what it says. And fourthly, you've got to be willing to apply it to your life, not somebody else's life. And number five, you got to be willing to obey it. Then the anchor works every single time.
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1: The psalmist wrote, "Who can live and not see death? 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
1: Not long ago, my family and I moved from a three-bedroom house to an apartment. After 17 years in living in one place, the amount of stuff we had accumulated was unbelievable. Much of it ended up at the tip. We live in a society in which we have rejected the spiritual and embraced the material. Although many now call themselves atheists, all they've done really is to replace one God with another. A God who we can see and touch and count, a material God, our stuff. After all, our God is whomever we make the centre of our lives, whatever we live for and what we die for. And this is precisely what the Apostle Paul described when he wrote, "They exchanged the truth of God for a lie and worshipped and served created things rather than the Creator." Remember, your stuff is going to burn up and disappear, but God, His forever.
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The Bad Guys film was great. At the core of the story, it asked if people, or at least animated animals, can change. Not to spoil the film, but it was fun to see these characters attempt to become reformed. Still, we see bad behavior in our culture repeating itself over and over, and it forces us to look for the answer to this question on change. Do you know that the words of the Bible do provide the solution? There is a request in the Psalms that says, "Create in me a clean heart, O God." This is a great place to start when considering how lives can be truly changed with God. By discovering how we can move from bad to good, a feat that cannot be done by sheer will or by merely following a man-made program. The answer to this age-old question is found in the words of the Bible. This may seem simplistic, but it is an answer that will change your life. This is Russ Matthews with God in 60 Seconds. To open up more space for reflection and conversation about God, go to thirdspace.org.au.

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0: 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Hi, I'm Chuck Swindoll. When you have a grace-oriented ministry, there is a generosity that accompanies it. A church that is a church of grace is a giving church. It's a church where you are offered the message of eternal life. You are offered a message of hope through addictions and the difficulties in your life. It's a church where even your physical needs are addressed. Take a look back at the early church. Acts 4:32 says, "The congregation of those who believed were of one heart and soul. There was not a needy person among them." That's what generosity looks like.
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0: When you hear the name guide dogs, you normally think of this. 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

0: Many people scoff at the idea that all humans descended from a woman called Eve only thousands of years ago, but geneticists actually endorse a similar idea, known as mitochondrial Eve. By studying the DNA in cell parts known as mitochondria, scientists propose that all humans descended from a single woman that lived 200,000 years ago. But this date relies on evolutionary assumptions, chief of which is the idea chimpanzees and humans shared a common ancestor 6 million years ago. However, actual research has shown that mitochondrial DNA mutates much faster than this evolutionary estimate, and this drastically reduces mitochondrial Eve's age. This would mean that mitochondrial Eve, as a review in the prestigious journal Science said, lived about 6,500 years ago, a figure clearly incompatible with current theories on human origins, but it is compatible with the Bible's history.
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0: God is light. 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
4: The tongue, scripture tells us, is capable of inflicting wounds that cut far deeper than any sword. And when those words aren't true, the pain can feel absolutely unbearable. Hi, I'm Clayton Bjellin, and today on Insight for Living, Chuck Swindoll continues our journey through the book of Job, arriving at a moment when Job, already broken by unimaginable loss, must now defend himself against a torrent of false accusations. In Job chapters 20 and 21 in the Bible, Chuck draws four powerful principles straight from Job's response. Principles you'll want close at hand the next time someone's tongue turns against you.
5: Truth has a way of vindicating wrong. And I think Job turns to it when he answers Zophar. I don't think it's always appropriate that you just sit silently and get beat up by the tongue of liars. Job doesn't. I mean, you don't read, then Job answered, whatever. That's not there. You don't see that. Okay. Shoot. No, Job answers him. Listen to what Job says. You got to admire, the guy's covered with boils. I mean, he's sick, he's fevered, he's swollen, he's hurting, he's grieved. He says to Zophar, look at these. Verse 2, listen carefully to my speech. So you listen for a change. I added that for a change, okay? That just a little addition there. You listen. In fact, I like the way he put it. Let this be your way of consolation. Since words aren't, maybe silence will be. You listen. So listen up. Secondly, bear with me. That suggests patience. By the way, there it is again. By the way, people who spread lies against you aren't good listeners and they aren't patient. And Job knows that. And he says, I want you to do something different. I want you to listen. And I want you to be patient as you reason your way through what I want to tell you. That I may speak, then after I have spoken, you may mock. Isn't that good? One of my sources said he called this a sarcastic imperative in the Hebrew. Thought that's a good way to put it. Go ahead and mock. But at least give me my day. Give me my moment in court. You listen and you patiently work this through and reason your way through this. And then you can mock on. As for me, is my complaint to man, or why should I not be impatient? And why should I not be impatient? Look at me and be astonished. There's the third command. Look at me. Listen, patiently bear with me, and look. Look in my eyes. Look at my face. In fact, look at how he says it. Put your hand over your mouth. I think by now, they're sort of lecturing into space. They're not wanting to look at him. Job says, you look at me. You say what you have to say to my face. Which false accusers don't do. They go around us. They go behind our back. They go to people who are weak and gullible and willing to listen to lies. And then they infect them with their verbal germs. And Job says, You've talked, now listen. You reason with me, you look at me. You look at me. Now, what's Job going to say to him? He's going to answer all three points. Listen carefully. First, he's going to say, often the wicked do live long lives. Just because a person doesn't know God doesn't mean they die in their 20s. Or doesn't mean they go through some horrible suffering because they're wicked. And he gives examples of that. We'll get there. Second, he says, their pleasures are not always temporary. Listen, some who are lost get great jobs, earn a gob of dough, have multiple homes, and many women or many men have luxurious cars and sleep around and live wild and don't die till they're 90. I mean, their pleasures are not always temporary. So where do you get off saying that, Zophar? That's not true. And death comes to everybody, and it doesn't always fall hard on the wicked. Some die in a pretty good state of mind. Now, what follows is awful. But in life, the point is, in life, the things you're saying so far don't square with fact. So let me spit this out in a hurry here. Look at verse 7. Why do the wicked still live and continue on, also become very powerful? See, he's building his case. So far, you say that the wicked don't live long. Well, how do you explain those that continue and become, in fact, powerful? And talk about their lifestyle. Look at that. He describes it. Their descendants are established with them in their sight, their offspring before their eyes. Their houses are safe from fear. Neither is the rod of God on them. Look outside. Even the ox mates without fail, and cows calve, and they don't abort. They send forth their little ones like the flock. Their children skip about. They sing to the timbrel and the harp. They rejoice at the sound of the flute. They spend their days in prosperity. It doesn't look grim to me. In fact, you may wonder if they really don't know God. Don't doubt. There is the rod of God on them. Look outside. Even the ox mates without fail, and cows calve, and they don't abort. They send forth their little ones like the flock. Their children skip about. They sing to the timbrel and the harp. They rejoice at the sound of the flute. They spend their days in

Not in that category. I'm sick. Nobody knows why I'm sick, but I'm sick. And it's a mystery, but I'm not wicked. And furthermore, the wicked don't necessarily die young. Just because there's God, they don't have God in their lives, doesn't mean that they go to an early grave. And now that we're on the second, where's proof that they suffer calamity? That they always suffer calamity? Verse 17, how often is the lamp of the wicked put out? How often does their calamity fall on them? See how he's reasoning? Does God apportion destruction in his anger? Are they a straw before the wind or chaff which the storm carries away? This is poetry, you remember. You say God stores away a man's iniquity for his sons. Let God repay him so that he may know it. And verse 22, can anyone teach God knowledge in that he judged those on high? One dies in his full strength, being wholly at ease and satisfied. And he's not eaten up with disease. His sides are filled out with fat. Isn't that an interesting way to put it? The marrow of his bones is moist. And then on the other hand, there are people who die who are bitter of soul and never taste anything good. Together they lie down in the dust. Job is saying to Zophar, your argument doesn't hold water. There are examples on the other side. Let me show you a verse you may have never seen before. Look at Ecclesiastes 8:11. Verse years ago, and it often comes to mind when I get to subjects like this. Ecclesiastes, Psalms, Proverbs, Ecclesiastes. It's a hard book to find. Just before Song of Solomon, just after Proverbs. Okay? Ecclesiastes 8:11. Look at this verse. It's in the Old Testament. Okay, some of you are not right there yet. Take it. Because the sentence against an evil deed is not executed quickly. Look at that. Because the sentence against an evil deed is not executed quickly, therefore the hearts of the sons of men among them are given fully to do evil. Well, what does that mean? It means because every time a person does wrong, he's not judged or a victim of calamity, he decides, I can do that again. I can do more of that. Although a sinner, verse 12, does evil 100 times and may lengthen his life, still I know that it will be well for those who fear God, who fear him openly. I mean, here's a guy that does it 100 times, lengthens his life. We need to get out of our mind the stereotype picture of the lost person. Some of the lost live better than many of us could imagine, and they die better than any of us could imagine. Because they're lost doesn't mean they're therefore in this life finished or in a calamitous journey. That comes after life. That comes in the ultimate. Our good news is about life beyond. It does not mean you believe in Christ and suddenly you're affluent. Or, ipso facto, suddenly you've lost everything. We have it mixed up. We got our theology sort of screwed up around our lifestyle or our preference or our prejudices, as if the wealthy can never be godly or the poor can never be wicked. That's Zophar's problem. I mean, look at you, Job. Look at the condition you're in. You obviously, you got sin in your life. You just haven't told us. Because the wicked live suffering. And Job says, oh, wait a minute. It's not true. There are times that the wicked live very prosperously. He describes it when he talks about death. Verse 30, for the wicked is reserved for the day of calamity. They will be led forth in the day of fury. That's the ultimate. Who will confront him with his actions? Who will repay him for what he has done? Now, watch the funeral service of the wicked. While he's carried to the grave, men will keep watch over his tomb. The clods of the valley will gently cover him. Moreover, all men will follow after him while countless ones go before him. Listen to the way Eugene Peterson paraphrases that.
Have you ever asked world travelers how they

0: see this? Have you not listened to their stories of evil men and women who got off scot-free, who never had to pay for their wickedness? Did anyone ever confront them with their crimes? Did they ever have to face the music? Not likely. They're given fancy funerals with all the trimmings, gently lowered into expensive graves, with everyone telling lies about how wonderful they were. You've seen it. So far, you've missed it with me. I'm not in that category. You've got it simplified to the point of being simplistic. Wicked or righteous, some die well healed, some die bitterly and in anguish. And look at his final summation of Zophar's counsel, verse 34. How then will you vainly comfort me? Your answers remain full of falsehood. See, that's saying it straight. And I'm suggesting that kind of truth needs to be said to people who are pouring falsehood in our heads. The word falsehood, by the way, in the Hebrew means treachery or fraud. Your answers remain full of treachery. They can't be counted on. It's not as you have falsely accused me of being. You need truth, and you're not hearing it, and you're not saying it. Now, you've so patiently sat through this. Well, most of you. You have sat patiently through this, and you have listened to Zophar, and you've listened to Job's answer. Now, I want to talk with you. I want to offer you four lingering principles you can live by when you're falsely accused. Okay? Now you're talking. Some of you are saying, where is that pen and paper? And that's good, because you will need this when, not if, but when people accuse you falsely of things. Here's some guidelines that I learned from Job. There are four. And following each principle is a little two-word suggestion. Okay, here's the first principle. Listen to what is being said, considering the character of the critic. Listen to what is being said, considering the character of the critic. And the two-word counsel on this, right after parenthesis, stay calm. You'll be tempted to jump in and rashly say things that you'll later regret. Stay calm. Listen. Listen to what is being said, considering the character of the critic. Stay calm. Second, respond with true facts, knowing the nature of your accuser. Respond with true facts, knowing the nature of your accuser. Frankly, it may be a former husband, former wife. It may be a former boss. It may be a former employee. Maybe a neighbor. Maybe a pastor. Doesn't matter who it is. The point is, if you are being accused, you need to have true facts. So my two-word counsel here is speak truth. Don't just react, or you'll come off just like the accuser. Speak truth. Truth. David prayed in Psalm 26, vindicate me, O Lord, according to my integrity. Abraham Lincoln was told that he needed to fire the postmaster general back in July. The letter he wrote was dated July 18, 1864. And so he writes Secretary Stanton this letter saying he's not going to do it because it's based on hearsay. And then he makes this statement, truth is generally the best vindication against slander. Isn't that good? Truth is generally the best vindication against slander. Stay with truth. Don't exaggerate it. Don't pad it. Don't hesitate. Respond with true facts, accurate information. Number three, use examples that represent reality and balance. Use examples that represent reality and balance. That's what Job did. Trusting your defense to the Lord. Use examples that represent reality and balance. Trusting your defense to the Lord. Parenthesis, lean hard. I understand. I have been accused of things. It has kept me awake. It has made my stomach churn. It has taken away my appetite. I have found myself at times thinking I'm not going to pay any attention to it, and that's all I can talk about. I'm not going to pay any attention to what's being written, and I memorize it. I'm not going to worry about it, and I pass it on to somebody else, what's being said. And I am not leaning hard. I need examples that represent reality and balance, and then I need to lean on God to see me through it. If truth is truth, and it is, then He will honor it. And ultimately, truth will win out. 4, refuse to let the accusations discourage and derail you. Refuse to let the accusations discourage and derail you. Remembering they are nonsense and lies. They are nonsense and lies. Parenthesis, get tough. Remember that old line from the Revolutionary War, trust in God, but keep your powder dry. I mean, you lock your door at night. You trust God, but you turn on your alarm. You get in your car, you lock your doors, don't you? You roll up your windows, don't you? If you don't, you're dumb. You're playing with fire. You say, I'm going to trust God, but I'm going to ride around this back alley in a convertible. Yeah. A lot of folks are like that. It's got to be balance here. Don't be afraid of harsh examples. Job uses some. Don't be afraid of very specific, strongly stated examples. I read this past week of a physician father who is in Paraguay. Several years ago, he stood against the military regime there that was corrupt, which was also interwoven with the law enforcement, and he spoke on human rights abuse. And he spoke openly and he exposed it. Listen to what happened. The local police took their revenge on him by arresting his teenage son, torturing him to death. Enraged, the townsfolk wanted to turn the boy's funeral into a huge protest march. The doctor, father, said, no, we'll do something else to protest. At the funeral, true story, the father displayed the son's body as he had found it in the jail for all to see, naked, scarred from the electric shocks, cigarette burns, beatings, and stabbings. All the villagers filed past the corpse, which lay not in a coffin, but on a blood-soaked mattress from the prison, exactly where he found the boy. It was the strongest protest imaginable. It put injustice on grotesque display. That's exactly what God did with Christ at the cross. That's exactly what he did. He didn't put a white bed sheet around him and said, no, it's too hard for you to look at that. He didn't have him crucified in a basement somewhere so people wouldn't see. He was on a hill, hanging there, dying, finally limp, gray, dead. And it was impacting, and that cross is still impacting all who will look and live, because he used a very harsh, realistic example to convey his message. Look at it. In your mind, picture it. Any other kind of information is empty and full of nonsense. Let me say to you who are going through a time of false accusation, may God strengthen you in it. May God hold you close through it. May God give you wisdom in responding to it. May He become real and personal to you, even giving you songs in the night and quiet rest as He defends you. And let me say to you who are spreading rumors and lies and slander on someone else, there is nothing more treacherous you could be doing in the family of God than that. Nothing. You hurt the body. You disease the church. You ruin the testimony of Christ. There's nothing the lost world loves to hear and see more than infighting in the family. And before we cluck our tongues at Zophar and Bildad and Eliphaz, we better do some soul searching. Search me, O God, says David. Try me, know my thoughts. See if there be any, the Hebrew says, any way of pain within me. Isn't that good? Any way of pain. Am I bringing pain to someone? And then lead me in the way everlasting. Let's bow together. It's a searching time in this old book. Job may be old, but he's certainly relevant. For you who have been crippled by false information and hurt and sometime even humiliated, may God give you strength from this message. For you who don't know Christ, may the message of the cross minister to you personally. Right where you're sitting, you can turn your life over to the Savior by faith, putting your hand in Him, taking His life in place of your shame and sin and failure. You can know what it is to be forgiven fully, fully redeemed. Thank you, Father, that this is a place where shame and grace can meet. Thank you for the cross. It's still that old message that sets the captive free. Thank you for a man who would record from his journal even things as personal as this, such insulting comments, such humiliating words. Thank you for his storied endurance, his courage, his strength of character. Thank you that he didn't just sit back and let the lies run on, but he became your spokesman, which guides us even as late as the 21st century in time.
1: Romans 8 verse 32 in the Bible says, "He who spared not his own son, how shall he not with him freely give us all things?" If you're walking through a season of false accusations right now, these words are for you. Job's story reminds us that God sees what others distort. He knows what others deny, and he will not abandon those who trust him with the truth. 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Chuck Swindoll titled today's message, Responding Wisely When Falsely Accused. And much as we might try, we cannot dismiss the raw authenticity of Job's story. It's not just a distant parable, something tragic that happened to someone else, somewhere else, a long, long time ago. We know it's relevant because we've been there. We've been wounded by friends and those we love. Their words are like arrows that pierce our heart and destroy our confidence. 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I'm Clayton Bjellin, inviting you to join us again when Chuck Swindoll continues his comprehensive study on the life of Job, Monday on Insight for Living.
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2: What do all these people need? 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They all need a word of encouragement. 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
2: There's nothing as refreshing as an encouraging word or deed. It's like a fresh drink of water on a hot summer day. This

0: The gospel can be an uncomfortable message. It's a message of sin and its consequences, but of course also the remedy found in the Lord's sacrifice. But that discussion can be so effective in an atmosphere of encouragement. It's what their heart needs, wrapped in what their heart wants. And today on A New Beginning, Pastor Greg Laurie points out how to be an encourager in the tradition of Barnabas. As we study the book of Acts today, we'll see how we can follow in his reassuring footsteps.
1: So I heard about a group of frogs that were walking through the forest. Why, you're laughing already. I haven't even told the story yet. Anyway, a group of frogs are walking through the forest, and two of the frogs fall into this pit. The other frogs look over the side, and they yell to the frogs at the bottom of the pit, "You're as good as dead. You're never going to get out of there." Well, the frogs didn't want to stay in the pit, and they started to jump and jump and jump. And the frogs up on the top said, "You're not going to make it. You're not going to get up here. You're never going to get out of that pit. You're going to die." And one of the frogs got so discouraged, he just laid down and died. But the other frog would not give up. He kept jumping, jumping, jumping, jumping. Finally, he jumps out of the pit. The other frogs say, "Didn't you hear us? We told you you couldn't get out of the pit." He said, "Sorry, I'm hard of hearing, and I thought you were cheering for me." This is a true story. And then I stepped on the frog and killed him. No, I did not. That's sad, isn't it? It's all fake. Okay. I bring this up because we live in a time now where there's just so much discouragement. So many people discouraging you and me each and every day. If you don't believe me, just go on social media. All the trolls out there with their anger and hostility and attacks. You'll never make it. You'll never succeed. You'll never be the person you want to be. They bully you online, and on it goes. And this is why so many people are affected in an adverse way. I think it's affecting the mental health of our nation, especially young people. Depression rates among 14 to 17-year-olds has grown 60% from 2009 to 2017. That's really a lot. Suicide rates among young people have doubled in a decade. And 43% of millennials and Gen Zs are very concerned about their mental health. But it's not just young people that are facing this depression. It's affecting older people too. People who are getting on in years feel left out, forgotten, unappreciated. They're seeking hope, wanting their lives to matter because they're dealing with struggles. Maybe their health is failing. Maybe they've lost a mate, or they're struggling with some kind of an illness. Suicide is up among older folks as well. Men who are 65 or older are the highest risk of suicide today. Adults 85 and older are the second most likely age group to die from suicide. So what do all these people need? Young people, middle-aged people, older people. They all need a word of encouragement. They need to know that their lives matter. I can still remember discouraging things that were said to me as a kid. When I was in high school, I didn't get very good grades, I have to tell you. And so one teacher wrote this little commentary on my report card right next to D, C, D, F, etc. Greg Laurie spends too much time sitting in the classroom, staring at the window, daydreaming and drawing cartoons. And then she offered this encouraging word: "He will never amount to anything." Thank you for those encouraging words. When I was in elementary school, I became a little bit of a troublemaker. I was sent to military school for a few years, and boy, I tell you what, they got me in shape. I mean, I was on the honor roll. I was a good cadet, marching around in my little uniform. But then when I got out of military school and went into the public school system of California and realized how much I could get away with, I went from honor roll student cadet to juvenile delinquent. And it was so bad that one teacher in a classroom next to mine, hearing of the constant harassment I dealt toward my teacher, said to her class, "I'd like to take Greg Laurie and bury him up to his neck in the sand in the blazing sun and watch the ants eat him alive." The kids told me this after the class, and I actually thought that was kind of cool. I don't know what was, really? She said that about me? But, you know, encouragement really matters. So I want to talk about a guy in the book of Acts that was known for encouraging others. Actually, his given name was Joseph, but he was given a nickname. And his nickname was Barnabas, which means the son of encouragement, or another way to translate it, he was known basically as Mr. Encouragement. Mr. Encouragement. I love that. And he steps in at a critical time in the life of the Apostle Paul. Before he was the Apostle Paul, when he was still Saul, the notorious Christian killer, the man who hunted down followers of Jesus Christ, the man who met Christ on the road to Damascus. The problem was a lot of people weren't buying it. They weren't believing that Saul was actually now a Christian. Enter Barnabas. Enter Mr. Encouragement. Barnabas says, "Oh, you're a believer for sure. I've talked to you. I know your conversion is real." That brings me to point number one. An encourager sees the potential in others and cheers them on. So Barnabas, Mr. Encouragement, takes Saul of Tarsus under his wing and encourages him. And he even says, "Let's go on the road together. Let's go share the gospel together." So Barnabas is helping Saul. He's discipling Saul. He's teaching Saul later to become Paul. He sees the potential. Acts chapter 9, verse 26. Go back a few verses, chapters. "When Saul arrived in Jerusalem, he tried to meet with the believers, but they were all afraid of him, and they did not believe that he had truly become a believer. Then Barnabas brought him to the apostles and told them, 'Saul had seen the Lord on the road to Damascus, and the Lord had spoken to Saul, and he told them that Saul had preached boldly in the name of Jesus.'" I love that. So Barnabas takes his credibility, and he had a lot of it. He was loved by everybody. And he put it on the line for the newly converted Saul to say, "Listen, I'm vouching for this guy. He's a real Christian." And that's something that we all need in life. We need a Barnabas, or you need to be a Barnabas. Let me say that again. We all need a Barnabas or an encourager, or we need to be a Barnabas encouraging others. And your words matter, and your encouragement matters. And let's review the Great Commission. Jesus speaking, "Go into all the world and make disciples of all nations, baptizing them in the name of the Father, Son, and the Holy Spirit, teaching them to observe all things that I have commanded you, and lo, I am with you even to the end of the age." It's given to every Christian. It's given to you. It's given to me. And it's interesting because in that statement, "Lo, I am with you even to the end of the age," contextually in the original language, it's implying that Jesus will be with us in a special way when we're fulfilling the Great Commission. That's not to say he won't be with us all the time, because he said, "I'll never leave you or forsake you." But it is to say, Jesus speaking, "I will be with you when you do this. I will open doors for you. I will put words in your mouth. I will direct you to the right people. I'll be with you." So your job, your mission, should you decide to accept it, is to go and make disciples, teaching them to observe all things that I have commanded you. So Barnabas did this for the newly converted Saul. And God wants you to do this for somebody else, because there are people that need your help right now. People that are hurting. People that have fallen spiritually. James 5:19 says, "Brothers, if any of you should wander from the truth and someone should bring him back, remember that whoever turns a sinner from the error of his way will save him from death and cover a multitude of sins." I love that.
0: Thanks for joining us for A New Beginning with Pastor Greg Laurie, Senior Pastor of Harvest Christian Fellowship in Riverside, California. Today, Pastor Greg has some good counsel on the importance of encouragement. Let's continue this study based in Acts chapter 11.
1: Now, sometimes what people need is just a friend. You don't have to know all the answers. We think, I have to be a theologian. No, you don't. You can get on the job training. You can learn what you need to learn as you need it, but you can get in there and just engage in what I like to describe as a ministry of presence, just being there. Let's say someone's in a hospital room and they're in pain and they're in need. Sometimes just being there, you don't need a sermon. Everything isn't a sermon. You might be surprised to hear me say that because I'm a preacher, right? But there's a time to sermonize, and then there's a time to just empathize and just care and offer the appropriate scriptures at the right time. And here's another thing to think about. Whatever you're going through in life is preparing you for something else, and he can take the pain of your life and use it. Look, I wouldn't wish my childhood on anyone. But now I use it as a tool to help other people because they'll tell me about their upbringing and I'll say, well, here was my upbringing and here's what God did for me and he can do this for you. And having my son go to be with the Lord in 2008, if I could bring him back, I would do it in a moment. But I realized that this happened. I don't know why it happened, but I will not waste my pain. And I use it as a tool now to help other people who've heard the devastating news that their child has died or their spouse has died or a loved one has died. And so I know that I can come and just help them through that. I don't really have that much to say, but if I can in some way, shape, or form help them through that difficult time, that's what I want to do. We all want to be that encourager because there's nothing as refreshing as an encouraging word or deed. It's like a fresh drink of water on a hot summer day. Proverbs 25:25 says, good news from far away is like cold water to the thirsty. I think encouragement may be the greatest need in our world today. That brings me to my second point. If you want to be an encourager, you will help other Christians grow in their faith. If you want to be an encourager, you will help other Christians grow in their faith. So Barnabas and Paul went on a missionary journey together. And it became pretty clear that Paul had a great gift to preach, even greater than Barnabas's gift. So Barnabas sort of stepped aside and let Paul do what he did. He was doing his job well. Now, they did have a conflict, and we'll talk about this later. And they parted ways as friends, but they did part ways. But the point of it is, Barnabas had done his job. What was his job? To disciple Paul, to help Paul get acclimated to the church, to help Paul discover, cultivate, and use the gifts that God had given to him. Once I was done, now Barnabas can exit the scene and go do it again. That's our job. It's sort of like wash, rinse, repeat, right? In the same way, preach, encourage, disciple, repeat. Preach, encourage, disciple, repeat. You just do it over and over again for as many people as you can. Mr. Encouragement. Here's an instance in Acts chapter 11 now, the verse we turned to, when they dispatched Barnabas for a special project. God was working, and people were coming to Christ, and they said, hey, let's send Mr. Encouragement over there. Acts 11:22. And when the church at Jerusalem heard what had happened, they sent Barnabas to Antioch. When he arrived and saw this evidence of God's blessing, he was filled with joy and he encouraged the believers to stay true to the Lord. Barnabas was a good man, full of the Holy Spirit and strong in faith. And many people were brought to the Lord. I love that. He was a good man, full of the Holy Spirit and strong in faith. Let that be said of you, that you're a good man, a good woman, full of the Holy Spirit, encouraging others. And I love the word that Barnabas gave to the believers there. He encouraged the believers to stay true to the Lord. And I want to encourage you to do the same right now. Stay true to the Lord. Hold the course that you are on. Don't deviate from it to the left or the right. I've mentioned Chuck Smith a couple times in this message. Here's one last story. I was having lunch with him once. So we're sitting there, and I said, Chuck, if an older Chuck could speak to a younger Chuck, what would you say to yourself? And Chuck said, Greg, will you stop asking me these stupid questions? I just want to eat my food. No, he didn't say that, but he should have. He said, hold the course. What he meant was just stay on that path that you're on and don't get off that path. And that's what Barnabas was saying to the believers. He encouraged the believers to stay true to the Lord. And let me close with this. Hold your course. I know it's hard. Maybe you've hit a rough patch. Maybe there's some problems. Maybe you've stumbled and you've fallen. Then get back up again. God gives second chances, and he'll see you through whatever you're going through, because he's bigger than your problem. It's going to get better. But you know, I mentioned in the beginning of this message that there are some that are so down, they're so discouraged, they've even thought of taking their lives. And let me just say, if I'm talking to anyone who has entertained those thoughts, please reject them. Push them out of your mind, because you are loved by a lot of people more than you know. You're needed. You're wanted. And best of all, you're loved by God. And no matter what things you've done wrong, he will forgive you, but you must come to him. Don't even think of taking your own life. Instead, give your life to Jesus Christ, and you'll find life. Jesus said, whoever will lose his life for my sake will find it. Amen. What does that even mean? To lose your life means I take my dreams, my aspirations, my hopes, and I say, this is what I'd like to do, but Lord, I want your will more than my will. Even if there's a conflict, I want it. And here's what you'll discover. You'll discover God's plans for you are far better than your plans for yourself. But it starts with giving your life to Jesus Christ. And so I'm going to close by extending an invitation to anybody here. If you're not sure if Jesus is living in your life, if you haven't asked him to forgive you of your sin, it can happen right here, right now. My whole life changed on a Friday in 1970. I didn't wake up in the morning and say, hey, I think that I'll change my entire course of living and become a Christian. And then maybe one day I'll even become a preacher and lose all of my hair. That's my goal. No, that thought did not cross my mind. But that's what God had in store for me. Who knows what God has in store for you? So we're going to close in prayer. And if you don't know Jesus yet, this is your moment to come to him and believe. Let's pray. Father, thank you for your word to us. Thank you for your encouragement to us. And thank you for your promise to us. The promise to forgive us of all of our sins, if we'll turn from them and put our faith in Jesus Christ, who died on the cross for our sin and rose again from the dead. I pray for any person here, if they don't know you yet, Lord, let this be the moment they believe. If you want Jesus Christ to come into your life and forgive you of your sin, just pray this simple prayer. Lord Jesus, I know that I'm a sinner, but I know that you're the Savior who died on the cross for me. I turn from my sin now, and I choose to follow you. I want your will for my life. I ask this now in Jesus' name. Amen.

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2: God's promise comes from 1 John. 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

0: you find you can't get to church on Sunday morning? There's a message just for you. Sunday morning, just after 8 o'clock, the messages are from pastors from the Canberra sub-region and across the denominational spectrum. Why don't you join me, Sue, on One Way FM as I introduce this week's pastor and the scriptures that the message will be taken from. 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
1: God the Father, through the Lord Jesus Christ, the moment we accepted Him as our Savior, saved us, our spirit and our soul. And we are heaven bound. He says our citizenship is now in heaven, from whence we look for the coming of the Lord Jesus Christ. So while we are saved and redeemed here and now, He says the completion of that redemption is future.
2: The Bible says that through faith, Christ saves us, redeems us, and makes us fit for heaven. Today on In Touch, the teaching ministry of Dr. Charles Stanley will wrap up our series on the church with a look at the final piece of the work God will accomplish on behalf of His followers. Stay with us for the completion of the story with a clear understanding of the coming of Christ for His church.
1: If you'll turn to John chapter 14, and this is the last message in our series on the church, and today, Christ coming for His church. In John chapter 14 is that beautiful consolation chapter where Jesus talks about His coming again before His crucifixion the next day. And I believe if you could only read one portion of the Gospel of John, chapter 13, 14, 15, 16, 17, right before He goes to the cross the next day, some of His most precious, beautiful assurances to the believer. So in the midst of sharing with them His heart at this particular time, He said to them, knowing they were going to have some real difficulty facing what was ahead of them, He said, "Let not your heart be troubled. You believe in God, believe also in Me. In My Father's house are many mansions. If it were not so, I would have told you. I go to prepare a place for you, and if I go and prepare a place for you, I will come again and receive you unto Myself, that where I am, there you may be also. And whither I go you know, and the way you know. But Thomas saith unto Him, Lord, we know not whither Thou goest. And He says, and how can we know the way? And Jesus said to him, I am the way, the truth, and the life. No man cometh unto the Father but by Me. If you had known Me, you should have known My Father also. And from henceforth ye know Him and have seen Him. Philip said to Him, Lord, show us the Father, and we'll be satisfied. It sufficeth us. Jesus said unto him, Have I been so long time with you, and yet hast thou not known Me, Philip? He that hath seen Me hath seen the Father. And how sayest thou then, Show us the Father? Believest thou not that I am in the Father, and the Father in Me? The words that I speak unto you, I speak not of Myself, but the Father that dwelleth in Me, He doeth the works. Believe Me that I am in the Father, and the Father in Me, or else believe Me for the very work's sake. Jesus said in this 14th chapter that one day, the time being unknown to man, that He would return for His body, the bride, His church, of which you and I are a part. The first message in this series, we talked about what the church is. That is that the church is the bride of Christ. And as He pictures His return, and you understand the whole idea of the wedding ceremony and how it took place in those days, then you can understand why Jesus would picture His coming back for His church as the bridegroom coming for His bride. Jesus gave us the promise that He's coming. And it's interesting what He said. He said, don't let your heart be troubled. You believe in God, believe also in Me. Then He gave us the promise that where He was going, there we would be also. Now, isn't this just like God? Listen to what He did. Jesus, right before His crucifixion, assured them that He was coming back. And then, if you'll turn to Acts chapter 1 for a moment, and on the day He ascended, right in the presence of His apostles, right before them, the Scripture says that God provided those apostles a blessed assurance. He says in verse 10, and while they looked steadfastly toward heaven, as He went up, behold, two men, that is two angels, stood by them in white apparel, and listen to what they said. Ye men of Galilee, why do you stand here gazing up into heaven? This same Jesus which is taken up from you into heaven shall so come in like manner as you have seen him go into heaven, which was God's beautiful way of affirming, reaffirming, and confirming what the Lord Jesus Christ has said to them. Not only was he leaving, but he is also coming back again. Have you ever thought about this question? Why is Jesus Christ coming back for his church? I mean, why doesn't he just clean up this whole mess to begin with? Why should he come back and take us to heaven? You say, well, he's made a promise. He certainly has indeed made a promise. But I want you to look at three reasons why he's coming back. The first one is found in Ephesians chapter 1. And if you recall in Ephesians chapter 1, he refers to the fact that the Holy Spirit has sealed every single believer, every single child of God. One of the reasons he's coming back is to complete the process of redemption that he has begun. So he says in verse 13, in whom you also trusted after that you heard the word of truth, the gospel of your salvation, in whom also after that you believed, you were sealed with the Holy Spirit of promise. That makes us a child of God. Now watch this. Which is or who is the earnest or guarantee of our inheritance until the redemption of the purchased possession. Who is the purchased possession? We are the purchased possession. He says, until the redemption of the purchased possession. He says on another occasion, our redemption draweth nigh. How is it that you and I can be saved now, having been redeemed as a past act? How is it we can have been redeemed already? And then him talking about the fact, until the purchase of possession, our redemption. Here's what he means. That God the Father, through the Lord Jesus Christ, the moment we accepted him as our Savior, saved us, our spirit and our soul. And we are heaven bound, he says, our citizenship is now in heaven, from whence we look for the coming of the Lord Jesus Christ. So while we are saved and redeemed here and now, he says the completion of that redemption is future. And that is when the Lord Jesus Christ comes, what is he going to do? He's not only going to change these physical bodies here, or if you passed on before, resurrect that old dead body. He says that body is going to be changed like unto his body, fashioned like unto his, so that our redemption ultimately is not only soul and spirit, but likewise body. The total you, that is the total you, is going to be redeemed. Your new glorified body, he says, fashioned like unto the body of Jesus Christ. He says in 1 John, when we see him, we'll be like him. That doesn't mean we're going to look like him, but our bodies are going to have the same substance, that we will not be hindered by time, space, or matter. He says we will be like him. He says, for we will see him as he is, and we will be like him. He says we are presently being conformed to his likeness. Every single believer, the Holy Spirit working in your life, is conforming you to the likeness of Christ. He's not conforming your body, he's conforming your spirit. So that you and I are growing within. But the ultimate redemption of God not only involves the spirit of a man and the soul of a man, but likewise the body. He says that which he has begun in us, he will complete or finalize or bring to its fulfillment. So one of the reasons he's going to take us out of this life is that is the completion of his whole redemption plan. He is saving and redeeming the total you, not just part of you. And then the most beautiful reason he's coming is back in John chapter 14. Look at that. And he said to his apostles, involves the spirit of a man and the soul of a man, but likewise the body. He says that which he has begun in us, he will complete or finalize or bring to its fulfillment. So one of the reasons he's going to take us out of this life is that is the completion of his whole redemption plan. He is saving and redeeming the total you, not

Jesus Christ is coming back for us is that you and I may live with him eternally in a place that has been prepared for you and me. Now think about this. What is it that Jesus Christ tried to share with his apostles over and over and over again? He said, when you receive me, he says, I come to abide in you. And he says, as I and the Father are one, he says, my will is that you and I live in oneness. What is it that Jesus was saying continuously? But that he wanted us to live in oneness with him. That's why he says he came to live within us. We're in Christ and Christ is within us. He prayed that we might live in that perfect oneness of harmony and humility before him, submission to him. And as we submit to him, what happens? He moves into our life. We move into his life and the two become one and we become one with Jesus Christ. You know why he's coming after us? Because when he comes to receive us unto himself, the oneness, the unity, the absolute and totally unhindered harmony between two beings will be consummated when Jesus Christ takes us out of this life. We leave this old physical body. We leave this old sin principle down here. And then in all the perfection of what Jesus Christ is, then we will be in perfect harmony with him. That's why he's coming. And there's an old gospel hymn. We ought to sing it every once in a while. This world is not my home. I'm just a passing through. My treasures are laid up somewhere beyond the blue. You see, the truth is we're just on a journey down here. If you're saving it up, dear brother, like you're going to stay here forever, you're going to be sadly mistaken. Because look, when you get the first glimpse of heaven, you're going to realize this was all hay, wood, and stubble down here. And he is preparing for us a place. Listen. He says, if I go to prepare a place for you, I'm coming again to receive you unto myself, that where I am, there you may be also. So you see, you and I as believers must always live with our hands open and our feet loose, ready to be taken at any moment, ready to move at the beckoning call of God, because nowhere in this Bible does it say this world is our home. He says, first of all, our citizenship is in heaven from whence we look for the coming of Jesus Christ. Now, if my citizenship is up there, that means that's my home. This is just, listen, he says we have a temporary body. So don't worry if you have to give it up. You're going to get a better one. He says you live in a temporary place, a home. And I want to tell you something else. The cemetery plot that somebody's already purchased for you, that's only temporary. Your body is only going to be there for a short period of time because he says one of these days when he comes, even that is going to be emptied. Now, what you and I have to ask is, how's all that going to take place? What does he have in mind when he says he's coming? So if you look in 1 Thessalonians for a moment, 1 Thessalonians chapter 4 and 1 Corinthians 15 are two great chapters to talk about the coming of the Lord Jesus Christ. And let me show you how he's pictured this here. He says that he is coming for his bride. Who is the bride? He says the church is his bride. Well, you say, when was the contract made? When you and I received the Lord Jesus Christ as our personal Savior, so that when you and I were saved by the grace of God, we at that time were, that is, the contract was set in our marriage to Jesus Christ. We are part of the bride. Then he says the next thing is going to happen on his calendar is that he's coming for his bride. He's coming for you and me. And then he says when he takes us home, there's going to be the great marriage feast of the Lamb as described in the book of Revelation. So when he talks about his coming, it's all a beautiful, glorious, positive thing. There's not the fear that oftentimes we implant in the minds of people about the coming of Jesus. The fear is to be there when Jesus comes back in judgment upon those who have despised and rejected him. But you see, for him to take the picture of a beautiful marriage scene, here comes the bridegroom coming for the bride. She has anticipated his coming. She has prepared for his coming. She's looked forward to it. She's lived for it. She just can't wait for him to get there. That's not a time to be sad. That's a time to be happy and rejoicing. So he sets his coming again for his body in that kind of a context. Now, what does he say is going to happen? Back in 1 Thessalonians, here's what he says is going to happen. He says there's going to be a shout, the voice of a shout, the sound of a trumpet, and the Lord Jesus Christ is going to appear in heaven. And you remember what the angels told the apostles? They said, just as you have seen him ascend, so you will see him descending. You and I are going to see the Lord Jesus Christ descending. He's coming for his body.
When the Bible says in Revelation chapter 1, verse 7, that every eye shall see him,

0: That's when he comes in judgment upon the earth. But when he comes for his body, the Bible says he's coming like a thief in the night. He's coming for his bride. And you see, that's the way oftentimes the bridegroom would come. Sometimes at nighttime with his friends, there would be a shout, "The bridegroom is coming, the bridegroom is coming." And then the bride knew that he was on his way. But she lived prepared for the coming of the bridegroom. God wants you and me living in continuous preparation for the coming of the Lord Jesus Christ. So the Bible says he's coming with a shout, the voice of the archangel, the trumpet of God is going to sound. And he says the first thing that's going to happen is going to happen in the graveyard. And that is that your beloved family and friends who have passed on before you, he says, when that sound of the trumpet and the shout, what do you suppose that shout is? Is it that Christ is coming, or is it just the shout, "Arise"? And that is that every single body of every single believer that has ever lived is going to come out of the earth, out of the seas. That which was destroyed in wars, burned in fires, he says, is coming together. He says those bodies are going to be resurrected, fashioned like unto the body of Jesus Christ, caught up in the air, united with soul and spirit in the air, their glorified, resurrected body. Then he says, we which are alive and living and are here when that happens. He said, following the transformation and that resurrection, he says, likewise, we're going to be caught up together with them in the clouds to meet the Lord in the air, and so shall we ever be with the Lord. It's not going to be a time to be afraid. This is the body of Christ. This is the bride. You know what's happening? The bride is going to meet the bridegroom. The bridegroom is coming after the bride, and it's all going to be one glorious occasion. That promise belongs to every single person who has accepted Jesus Christ as their personal Savior. You say, "Well, I don't believe any of that." Well, let me ask you this. Then what's your plan? If you don't believe that, what's your plan? You say, "Well, I'm just going to die and that's going to be the end of me." And I want to tell you, my friend, you can't prove that. The witness of the most wicked heart says, deep down inside, when they take all the layers of pride off, even when they go to the grave somehow, "I'm going to still exist." You sure are. Because when you die from this life, you either go in the presence of God or you're going to hell. And you see, we're just sharing what Jesus, who is the Son of God, who came from heaven, who knows what, listen, he knows what it's about, who is seated at the Father's right hand today, interceding for us and overseeing the preparation for our new home in heaven. And I want to ask you, my friend, if you're not saved by the grace of God, and this isn't your plan, and you've not fit your life into this plan, then what's your plan? And you see, the real truth is you don't have one. Even though you die, yet shall you live, either in hell or in heaven, but live you must. Because you were created an everlasting being. That is, from the time you were born, you will exist forever and ever somewhere. And we're just saying this is God's plan. And I want to encourage you that if you've never come to grips with God's plan to do that, you see, he tells us very simply three things we must do. Only three things. The 24th chapter of Matthew and 1 Corinthians 15, you don't have to look, listen. He says, first of all, we're to watch. That is to be diligent. He could come today. He could come 1,000 years from now. He says, the times and the seasons are not of your concern. He says, but you're to be watching. That's the first thing, watching, discerning the times. He says, and you see, you and I are living in this beautiful time. When the tree puts out its first bud, you know that spring is nigh. Likewise, he says, we are to be not only watching. He says, but we're to be ready. How do you get ready? You receive the Lord Jesus Christ as your personal Savior. You yield your body, soul, and spirit to him, giving him undivided possession, control, and use of your life. And then yielding your life to him, you do the third thing, and that is, he says, Be ye therefore steadfast, unmovable, always abounding in the work of the Lord, for as much as you know that your labors are not in vain in the Lord. We're to be doing three things as the Lord Jesus Christ makes preparation for coming to receive us. We're to be watching and discerning the times. We're to be ready in our heart, keeping our heart clean before Him. And we are to be diligently investing our lives in the lives of other people, whereby multitudes of people are being made ready for the coming of Jesus Christ, which He says is an actual, divine, irrevocable fact that Almighty God has spoken through His Son Jesus, reaffirmed through those angels, and is setting the stage in the very view of this generation that exists today. You and I are living in a time when Jesus Christ could come for His church. And what we have to ask is, in preparation for that, what are we doing? And I want to ask you one simple question, my friend. Are you ready? If you have never received Jesus Christ, who will be the one who comes? Listen, how can you reject Jesus Christ here and expect Him to receive you when He comes? You remember what He said? You say, well, I believe in God, I don't believe in Jesus. Jesus says, you've never seen the Father till you've seen Me. You've not understood the Father till you've understood Me. You cannot go to the Father till you first come through Me. What will you do at the appearance of the Lord Jesus Christ if you've rejected Him? You see, if you want to get ready, the first step is to receive Jesus Christ as your personal Savior. That's the first step. The second step, to be baptized, identified with the body, the bride of Christ. And then, beginning to grow in the Lord, invest your life, your time, your money, and all that you have. Listen, not in this life, but in the life to come, because all that we do in the name of Jesus Christ with a proper motive for His glory and His praise and His honor is like sending up riches before God into heaven. And you see, if you and I have the proper concept of what it's all about, we're just down here on a journey. This is a temporary situation, but my friend, that is eternal. Now you answer for me. Is it a wise man who makes his preparation for that which is eternal and lasting? Or is it a wise man who soaks his life into that which is temporal and limited and shall one day be consumed in one mighty blast of the wrath of God? A wise man makes preparation for where he's going to spend eternity. And that's my plea to you today, right now.
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1: 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Want to understand what the Bible says? There's a way for it to become clearer. Here's A Moment with Charles Stanley.
0: You may read a lot of things in this book that don't make sense to you, but that doesn't mean that they're senseless. You may read a lot of things in this book that you can't understand, a lot of prophecies that you can't put together. You can't put all the pieces together. The time sequence won't work out to suit you, and you can't figure it all out. It is a foolish man who closes the book and lays it aside because he cannot understand it. The best way to understand the Word of God is to get in it, having first of all gotten into Jesus Christ and Christ in you, the Holy Spirit indwelling you who is our teacher, and asking Him to teach you the truth, and things that once looked foolish will become tremendously inspiring, motivating passages of Scripture to your heart. And I'm saying to you, there is no way to fathom the whole truth. But one thing I've discovered, all the truth that I need is right here. It'll tell me how to get saved. It'll tell me how to walk in the Spirit. It'll tell me how to be victorious in this life and tell me how God's going to take me home and tell me a little of what's going to happen when I get there. And as far as I'm concerned, brother, that's all I need to know.
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3: If you can only find one thing positive to think about your spouse, think about that. 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
4: You're speaking from conviction. I'm a little worried.
5: It's the third law.
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4: No, that's fun.
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6: This is Focus on the Family with Jim Daly, and that was a moment from a conversation we featured last time on the show. Our panel consisted of Jim and Jean Daly, and they were joined by our colleagues, Dr. Greg and Aaron Smalley, who head up the marriage team here at Focus on the Family.
4: Well, it's obvious we were having a great time in the studio, and it's always fun to have Jean join me. I always feel blessed when she's here with me. And, of course, having Greg and Aaron in, they're walking in the door every day trying to do all we can do to help marriages. So they're on top of things, and they're strategically thinking every day how to help you and so many more married couples. There were some serious moments mixed in there. I think we were very vulnerable, which I appreciate. Mm-hmm. I've always said we need to show that vulnerability. We are not perfect people, and we don't want to project that. We were discussing some simple, easy ways that couples can improve their relationship. Things like nurturing your marriage and letting it grow into everything that God intended your marriage to be. And we're still working on that. That's the confession. We also talked about working through unmet expectations and how men and women tend to think and act very differently from each other. You know, it's so true, and we said it in the program. You know, first you say, we should get married. We're so much alike. And then you go, wow, how are we so different? Yes. And it's all solid, practical advice that we just sometimes need to be reminded of, but it helps to know where to go and have a plan. And if you miss the conversation last time, get the download or watch the previous episode on YouTube, or better yet, get our Focus on the Family app, and you have access to the entire library of the Focus program.
6: Yeah, we have so much to offer, and as was mentioned last time, much of what you're about to hear was published by Focus on the Family in a book that Jim has compiled called The Healthy Marriage Devotional, 365 Daily Inspirations to Bring You Closer Together. And Jim, here's how you began part two of the panel conversation on Focus on the Family with Jim Daly.
4: You talk about this, why couples need to choose kind of who is going to win when they get into that argument. You know, when you're getting into a little discussion, I've had people, you know, text us and say, if you're a Christian, you shouldn't argue. And I go, okay, but, you know, the real world is you do come to some differences.
6: Right.
4: Yeah. But I like that idea, thinking through who's going to win here. Mm-hmm. I know your answer, obviously, but sometimes stopping to think that through in the middle of emotions is a little hard, but explain who wins.
7: Yeah, well, oftentimes we'll oppose our spouse. And
4: oftentimes?
7: Well, yes, because
4: most of the time.
7: Yes, when we're triggered, we're not thinking about our spouse and their pain, their feelings, how they're doing. All our pain is screaming. And so sometimes we end up setting it up that one of us is going to win, one of us is going to lose.
4: Yeah.
7: And then our team loses. So really looking at when we're entering into differences and differences of opinion, different likes, dislikes, that, you know, what is it really that's going to work for our team?
4: Mm.
7: What's a win-win? So how can we win together? And I can think about several years back, we sold our house and we were moving into a new house, and the people buying our house wanted a lot of our furniture. They wanted to buy our furniture. So we kind of had a running list of what we could do for the new house. And so one time we were with all of our kids and the girls and I were talking about what I was going to purchase first. And so I was just going on and on, you know, oh, and we need that new couch and that table and blah, blah, blah.
8: What about our hot tub? What about,
7: And all of a sudden he snapped, like right in the middle. And I was like, what just happened?
8: Oh, because it was so stressing me out because the list got so long that it was like double of the money that we were going to spend.
7: Right.
8: And so it stressed me out to the point that I said, Aaron, you promise you'll stick in the budget and nothing you're talking about is in the budget. And all the kids wide-eyed looking at me like, what is wrong with Dad?
7: What just happened?
4: Budget master.
8: And so I'm kind of, you know, huffing in my chair. And Aaron gets up and walks straight at me. And it was the first time in our 32 years of marriage that I really was like, is she going to grab me? Certainly she won't hit me. Like, what's about to happen? She came right over and grabbed my cheeks with both her hands and held me. And she got real close. And I am so confused. I have no
7: His
8: idea.
7: His eyes were like, what's happening?
8: What is going to happen? And she goes, I want you to remember one thing. I'm like, yes, ma'am. She goes, we are on the same team. And because of that, I won't spend a dime unless it's something that you and I agree to and we decide together. You matter and I matter. We'll figure this out together. Teammate, she kissed me and then just like dropped my head and I flung back in the chair. And then she goes right back over and the girls in her kept dreaming up of all this whatever
9: That's
8: she was going to get. It really was.
9: Mm-hmm.
8: We had taught that idea for years, but it was such a comfort being reminded that we are on the same team.
7: We're in this together.
4: But I got to ask the question. Did she go over the budget?
8: She did not.
4: Way to go.
8: That was the
4: somebody out there thinking, well, did she go over?
8: Yeah,
4: and what'd
8: right.
4: you do about it?
8: We even got different stuff than even was on the list.
7: Yeah.
8: But we talked that through. And
7: right.
8: that's cool about that.
4: Well
8: is just, it just relaxes everybody.
4: Yeah, so true.
7: So, Jim, in the book, The Healthy Marriage Devotional, you write about the wrong formula couples use in conflict. So if you write about the wrong one, what's the right one?
4: No, that's a great question. I think Gene is probably better at this, and I think you taught me how to do this a little better over the years. You've just become so skilled at slowing down, thinking about what you want to say. Mm-hmm. And I think I've learned this through observing her and how she began to treat our conflict from time to time. And, you know, she would say, let's deal with this later, or let's calm down, or whatever it might be. And you need that.
8: Yeah.
4: You need some cool head in the moment to say, I don't think this is the healthiest time to be doing
8: this.
4: So I would say I actually didn't come up with it myself. I really observed it and how Jean began to deal with those moments when we had conflict. And she would slow us down together and kind of say, let's take this up later tonight or not right now.
7: Mm-hmm.
4: And those are some of the things. I mean, I'm not a big formula guy. That's my spontaneity. I even cringe a little thinking formula. But there are good predictive behaviors that we can do that give us better results. And that was part of it. Just how do we ratchet down the emotion in the moment so we can get to a better place emotionally and talk these things through. And that's, I think, the secret.
8: Well, even, I mean, it's not necessarily a formula, but, you know, in Matthew where Jesus is saying, hey, why do you look at the dust in your brother's eye and pay no attention to the log? And he does kind of give us a formula in order. First, I always wanted to say, get the dust out of your brother's eye, because I'm so aware of what Aaron could do in that moment to change or to do different so that I feel better.
7: I know.
8: I've tried to help her.
7: It just doesn't. And that totally works so
8: versus
7: well.
8: Right. The right thing is, though, is how do I get the log out of my own eye? And what you're saying is, how do I take that break to allow my emotions to calm down?
7: Right. Well, and we have choice in what we do. I always thought, just do what comes naturally. That doesn't work, by the way. So being intentional, slowing it down, I can actually calm down inside and think rationally about what I want to do, how I want to show up.
8: Yeah, well, the scriptures talk to husbands to treat your wife in a tender, kind way. And we can't do that when our emotions are all heightened.
4: Right.
8: So even
4: true.
8: That requires that break that you're talking about. That's a good part of the
4: formula. It's right in the Word, and we got to know the Word to apply the Word. So read the Word.
9: Well, I have a question for you, Greg.
8: Oh, boy.
4: This is good. I like this.
9: You've written a lot of books about marriage, and one of the strategies you urge couples to use is something you call heart talk.
8: Mm.
9: So what is heart talk, and how does it work, especially when there's a conflict between
4: You're the one that came up with that?
8: No, that was probably Bob Paul, our colleague, that came up with that.
4: That's funny.
8: You know, one of the things that I learned that was so helpful is that there's a great researcher, John Gottman. He says that 70% of all arguments are perpetual. In other words, there's not a solution. And what that means is that you think about that we're trained to do conflict resolution, to find the solution, to fix whatever the problem is. And that's not reality. the truth is that most of our conflicts are about personality differences. Aaron's extroverted, I'm introverted. We're not going to change. That's not going to change.
7: Although it is.
8: You become more introverted, which is good. but so it's not how do we resolve that personality differences or even lifestyle. You know, Aaron and I battle over lights being on in our home. Aaron, lifestyle-wise, loves having every light on.
7: Crazy. I like to create a mood in the house.
10: Don't ever use every or most or always.
8: Well, it's always. I'm telling you. I went to bed early last night, got up because something was bugging me, and I realized someone left the hall light on night long. Like
9: I
8: all the money that we wasted.
10: 30 cents.
8: We could have given that to focus on the family, but that's gone now because the lights are on. That stuff's not going away. And so the goal really for me changed from how do we resolve or solve the problem to how do we repair it, which requires us to lean in more to the emotion. And that's the heart talk part. I love Teddy Roosevelt said, people don't care what you know. So they don't care how you're going to solve it, resolve it, until they know that you care. And,
9: that's right.
8: And that took me a long time to realize actually the best place to begin for me with when we're trying to work through a conflict is just to lean into the emotions, to care about how did that impact Aaron? Mm-hmm. Not how do we solve it? How do we figure out what the right temperature setting is for our home, which is 65 degrees, by the way. It's just caring about that. So it took me to learn that I have to look at our conflict very differently and go, how do we just repair the inevitable stuff that comes up around the differences and all that? And that just means the heart talk part is prioritizing how that impacted her heart, how that caused her to feel.
10: Yeah.
8: And so, you know, whenever we argue now, I can always go to that place of going, okay, so when this and this and this happened, how did that make you feel? What was that like for you? Mm-hmm. And just care.
7: Yeah.
8: And that's transformed our conflict because it's the right goal.
10: And you're tipping into the question I wanted to ask everybody, but Gene, you don't have to answer this one. when it comes to the intimacy issue, I mean, intimacy is much bigger than just physical intimacy. It's that emotional intimacy. Mm-hmm. And this is a great battle between male and female. You know, it's part of it is brain chemistry and wiring and what the Lord, you know, how he's created us.
8: Yeah. Mm-hmm.
10: But you mentioned developing that intimacy throughout the day and then being able to combine that for emotional intimacy, physical intimacy. It's probably, you know, finances and physical intimacy are probably the two biggest problems that arise in marriage.
8: Yeah. Mm-hmm. Huge arguments.
10: So in that regard, speak to that right way to see this and how to sow the seeds, going back to yesterday, so that, you know, this doesn't become a big debate issue in your marriage.
7: Well, as we talked about on day one, we're busy. People run at fast paces, and small kids or big kids or work or church commitments.
8: We're exhausted, yeah.
7: Yeah, right. And so we encourage couples to look at things that are already happening on their plate and utilize those to build connection throughout the day. You know, simple things, we call them connection rituals. How do we say goodbye when someone's leaving? How do we show each other we care about each other before we part ways for the day? Do we check in throughout the day? How do we greet each other when we come back home? Are we dropping what we're doing and turning toward and, you know, greeting each other with a holy kiss?
10: That's good.
7: Yeah.
8: It's beautiful. Really.
7: But especially, how are we saying goodnight? At the end of the day, what are we doing in that moment? Are we praying together? Are we offering praise to each other? You know, are we affirming each other before we go to sleep?
9: And each of those things you just mentioned, those do not take much time at all.
7: And
9: what
7: they're already
9: you've mentioned
7: happening.
9: Is probably 3 minutes totally in the day. And it is in part dying to ourselves. Mm-hmm. Maybe you don't feel like affirming your spouse, but that's the right thing to do. Mm-hmm. And as we affirm one another, then you feel more in love with your spouse, and they become more kinder and gentler towards you.
10: And it kind of feeds on each other in a good way, a positive way. You know, we talked about the secrets of a happy marriage through the survey results, and one thing in there was find activities that you'd like to share together. So, Gene, you've done a great job. I mean, you could care less about football years ago, and of course, I would want to watch a football game. But
8: it breaks our heart.
10: Over time, you know, Gene would sit there with me and tell me more about that guy's family. I don't know anything about his family.
7: Right?
10: Does he have children? I don't know. but it was fun. I mean, and you've really done that. I mean, you've become a fan, and you sit with me for a bit of the game and or all the games.
9: Right, but you're right. Initially, I didn't care, but I wanted to be around you. Yeah. But, oh no, the NFL has my number. I'm their target audience. They do those little side stories about the family. Mm-hmm. And, and then I
7: pulled you in.
10: The hook is
9: in. Yeah, so I have become quite a fan. But it started with just wanting to spend time with you and getting into your world.
10: Yeah. I think the other thing, although now it's a little more difficult physically because I've got a hip issue, but walking with you is something I try to do with you a little more.
9: Right. And that's true. And I love to go on kind of easy hikes. Mm-hmm. And I know Jim has done that with me, not because you love hiking, but because he knows I enjoy it. We drive together, so you talk together. And I would say, you know, one of the simplest things we do now, but we do have more time and space in our life, our morning time together. So we'll have coffee together, and we do often have a quiet time together, do some reading and praying, and that, I think we both enjoy it, and it is such connection time for us.
10: Really bonding, you know. That's one of the things every couple should do, a Christian couple,
8: right?
10: For sure.
8: And the beauty of what you're talking about is the reason why that's important is because we're always changing. And so if we don't have those little Devo times or those walks to where we're asking the questions to stay current and updated, then Aaron and I will lose sight of each other. We start to drift, and then all of a sudden we feel like married roommates. And so that's what's so cool about that. It's not just, hey, we'll have coffee together. It's you're using that to ask each other, hey, tell me about your day, or how are you feeling about this? What's God been teaching you? All those conversation starter kinds of stuff.
10: Greg, you have talked a lot about the importance of sharing things with your spouse first. I don't know if she wants to know my golf score. I don't know, Gene. Are you
8: depends on how impressive it is.
9: Yeah. Okay. I don't love hearing the golf score, but if it's important to you, then I want
10: just
9: you to share
10: example,
9: that with me.
10: But what are you getting at with share things with your spouse first?
8: Yeah, it's kind of that idea of biblically first fruits. In giving our very best.
10: Oh, that's a good concept.
8: I know for me, I've had the privilege of preaching, you know, at church before. And when there's multiple services, what really stood out is that first time that I share that particular message, man, I bring the passion, the emotion, the energy. It's the best in that sense. You know, the second or third service, it's polished. You know, I figured out now the right timing. But it's that first time that we share something has all that emotion, the passion, and that energy that Aaron deserves. Yeah. And so why I want to share things with her first is because I want to offer that gift of going, man, you know, even if it's clunky and I don't have all the right details or I go on and on about something, if she gets to hear that first, she gets to see probably the real me versus this is my third time to say it, so now I've got it down and it's even funnier and I don't cry this time. It's that's the benefit of sharing with her first.
10: It's good. That's a great concept. Mm-hmm. I'm kind of smiling because, you know, in terms of sharing with your spouse first. So I remember one time we did a broadcast with a marriage expert, and I can't remember all the content, but they said, you know, you need to do three things when you see each other at the end of the day. Have a long kiss, look at each other in the eye for 10 seconds, and then ask one another how your day was. So that's really good. I like that. So I get home that night. I pop in the door. Hon, come give me a big hug.
8: That's right.
10: And I'm
8: we're
10: going,
8: locking
10: one,
8: lips.
10: Two, three, trying to get to 10. And then I'm like, okay, kiss me. Big kiss. And then I said, was there something about your day that was great or not so great? And Jean goes, who did you record with today?
7: She's on to you.
10: I thought that was so funny. Said, you know,
9: it was obvious, but he's trying. Right.
10: It wasn't the normal way I would come home.
8: Yeah.
10: But sometimes I do that. I still do that. See, you know, when there's a great
8: growth.
10: Tip
8: that's
10: about
8: right.
10: marriage, I'll come home and Jean's my guinea pig.
9: But I don't ask sharp. Anymore.
10: You have
7: it. I just your guess.
9: Because that's a slam. I mean, he's trying.
7: Yeah,
9: he's trying. So I know.
10: But in the back of your head, you are thinking.
9: Sure. So. That's okay. You're trying.
10: Well, that's a good thing.
8: Jim, I'll never forget Aaron and I celebrating our 25th anniversary on a cruise. So we're up on the top, sun is dipping below.
10: Wow.
8: It's beautiful. And I was all inspired. It felt like a really great season in our marriage. So I say to Aaron, hey, how would you rate our marriage from zero to 10? Thinking certainly an 8.9, if not 9.
10: Leave her room to grow.
8: Yeah. And so she goes, if I'm being honest, probably a 6 or a 7. And I felt so devastated.
7: You were so insulted.
8: I was such a failure as a husband, even though we're sitting in this beautiful place. And I know in the book, you asked a very similar question, which takes a lot of courage.
10: Yeah.
8: You got to be brave. I think you asked Jean, what are two things that I can be doing to improve our marriage? Wow.
10: Yeah, and I'll get to that. But we did have that discussion, too, the
8: really?
10: Rating game. I think I was a 9 and she was a 3.
9: Oh, yes. Remember that?
7: Yeah, I don't recommend rating.
8: No, well, wait, like, you rated her a 3 and she rated you a 9?
10: No. I rated our marriage a 9.
8: And
10: you know,
8: she's
10: a little, she said, I think it's a 3.
8: Wow.
10: Oh, man. Okay, which led then to the next step.
8: Yes.
10: I remember taping with a marriage expert, and I come home and I say, what are two things I can do to improve our marriage? And she, like, well, one. Boom, and told me, and two, boom, and I think he even had a third.
8: And three and four,
10: a
8: bonus.
10: So, but I mean, it's like, wow, she had this ready to go. And I was kind of shocked by that, actually.
9: Which I have always been shocked that you were shocked by that. Yes.
10: That's true. You are prepared for everything.
8: You should know that you need to improve.
9: Right.
10: I didn't realize it had been 15 years she had been waiting for that question. But it was good. I mean, it wasn't dramatic stuff. It was like, I just want... like heart talk. I want more meaningful talk. Mm-hmm. I don't want to talk about superficial things always, which that was good. I can't even now remember the second one.
9: I actually can't remember the other one either. But obviously, I've been waiting for you to ask me.
10: Yeah, hang on. Okay.
8: But it's hard. Why do you think it's so hard for guys to hear that sort of feedback from our wives?
10: Because we'll have to change the way we behave. That's it. But here's the question. Okay, what are two things I could do to improve our marriage now?
7: Oh, he's being brave.
10: Yeah, I'm out there. Oh, that is awesome.
9: Right.
10: Yeah, it wasn't this
9: last time.
10: It was like
9: one, two, three.
10: So that's an improvement.
9: Yeah. That is definitely an improvement.
10: Oh, what a place to end the program today.
8: Jim has no improvement points. Yeah.
9: Well, and I just want to share with listeners, I mean, you may be thinking that we each have, of course we have perfect marriages. You know, you two are therapists and write books.
8: Right?
9: And Jim heads up Focus on the Family. But we don't have perfect marriages because we're imperfect people.
7: Right.
9: We
7: will
9: always be imperfect people. Yeah. But I do encourage people to stick with it.
10: Mm,
9: you know,
10: totally.
9: Your perfect person isn't out there.
7: Mm-hmm.
9: They're likely in your home with you. And it is all about, you know, trying to become a better you.
7: Right.
9: You know, working on me, working on my relationship with the Lord, looking at my heart, which helps me become a better spouse. And if I'm kinder to Jim, he becomes kinder and a better spouse to me. So it really is worth working on.
10: That's a great thought and a good place to end. Let me say thanks for being here, Greg and Aaron. It's
8: absolutely
10: so good to have you always.
7: So
10: and Jean, thank you.
9: Absolutely.
10: Yeah.
9: This was great.
6: Some pretty profound insights from our panel on this episode of Focus on the Family with Jim Daly. Jim, you were joined in the studio by your wife, Jean, and our colleagues, Dr. Greg Smalley and his wife, Erin, to discuss a book you've put together. You've compiled a lot of great little nuggets of truth. The Healthy Marriage Devotional is the title of the book. The subtitle, 365 Daily Inspirations to Bring You Closer Together.
10: Yeah, it was my privilege to work on this with Kenny Chapman, who helped me collect and organize various tips and stories about marriage that we've featured on this program from many of the experts you and I have interviewed, John. And it was a lot of fun reviewing that content, compiling it, and again with Gene and Greg and Aaron, getting their input on that as well. It's always wise to get the input of your spouse.
6: Especially when you're writing about marriage.
10: Yeah, you don't want to do that out there on a limb.
6: The Healthy Marriage Devotional, 365 Daily Inspirations to Bring You Closer Together. 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On behalf of the entire team, thanks for listening to Focus on the Family with Jim Daly. 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

Wow! The film Coda pulled off a come-from-behind victory at the recent Academy Awards. This beautiful film showcases how we all have different abilities and skills. In Coda, we can see how those who are deaf and have different abilities have something special to offer this world. When we look at the Bible's view of each person on this earth, we can know that all are made and loved by God. This film and the Bible provide a different way to look at those with different abilities. Instead of judging or marginalizing those with physical or mental challenges, people should rethink how to engage with our neighbors. All of us need to take a step towards learning about other people's lives by reaching out to them. This initial step may prove to be an even more enriching experience than you could have ever imagined. This is Russ Matthews with God in 60 Seconds. To open up more space for reflection and conversation about God, go to thirdspace.org.au.

0: Way brekkie.
1: Ooh, it's a frye.
2: Yes, it is a frye indeed. And I feel like everything is okay, Holbo.
1: Well, if that's the case, let's kick it off with some music right now for us, Frank, with
2: Okay.

When you stop and think about it, most of our problems in life don't just come out of nowhere. They're connected to a decision we've made, a decision we're avoiding, or a boundary we won't set. It's not fun to admit, but it's true. Hi, I'm Bernie Diamond, and welcome again to Fresh. Antarctic explorer Robert Falcon Scott's ambition to be the first to reach the South Pole was legendary. But ambition alone doesn't guarantee success. He ignored good advice, rejected more efficient transport methods, overloaded his sledges, and pushed his men harder than was wise. They arrived at the pole only to discover that the Norwegians had beaten them to it. And on the way back, every single one of them froze to death. Wrong decisions, no boundaries, and the cost was everything. Dramatic, yes, but a salutary tale about some of the bad decisions you and I have made along the way too. James chapter 1 verse 5, do any of you need wisdom? Ask God for it. He is generous and enjoys giving to everyone, so he will give you wisdom. Fact, your decisions matter, your boundaries matter, and the choices you avoid matter most of all. But here's the good news. You're not left on your own. God doesn't stand at a distance shaking his head. Instead, he leans in close, offering wisdom, strength, and the courage to choose differently. So today, let me ask you, what's the one decision you've been dodging? The one boundary you've been too afraid to set? Take it to God, because with his wisdom, the future doesn't have to look like your past. Do any of you need wisdom? Ask God for it. Because that's his word, fresh for you today. Hey, I am so passionate about seeing your life transformed as you receive the word of God into your heart. 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Because the only sort of prayer the Bible teaches about is the sort that has powerful results. 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

0: guy spills over Michael W. Smith.
1: Yes. Let's go to some much more newer music. Madeline Ray with Noah Noah. Right on

0: Conway Brekkie.
1: Yeah, it's a Fry Yay Yay.
2: Ooh, it is my favourite yay of the week, and it is a Holbo and K-Man for your brekkie on a Fry Yay.
1: Indeed it is. So we've got some great tunes on the way always. In fact, we're playing a bit of a ska, golden oldie old school.
2: Ooh, something looking forward to that.
1: Yeah, a bit special. And, yeah, your family minute and all the other good stuff.
2: So. All the things. It's all coming up right now is Sasina with Pure Average. You've tuned in to One Way from Brekkie, Holbo and K-Man. Faces.

0: It is a Friday.
1: It sure is. Torrin Wells with Miracle. And it is the time of the morning where we play a Golden Oldie Old School.
0: And it's time to get out your brass instruments. Or just, you know, not
1: Or just your mouth trumpet.
0: Your mouth trumpet. And play along with this next tune.
1: Yeah, that's right.
0: We are going back to the years when ska was pretty much on radio 24/7.
1: Yeah, if like back when we was...
0: Well, Mighty Boston's were on Mighty every Boston's hour.
1: And we yeah. were doing crazy dances in circles.
0: Yes.
1: instead of mosh pits, it was just people lifting their knees up high and kind of, yeah.
0: Yeah, that thing. That's cool.
1: What's the dance, that one?
0: Yeah.
1: I can't remember. Anyway.
0: It's driving me up the wall. Yeah, I know exactly what it is. Yeah. But it's been so long ago.
1: No, that's fine. Well, let's just play it right now. It is the Golden Oldie Old School, Five Iron Frenzy with Every New Day. After that is the Family Minute, so make sure you stick around. It is a Friday.
0: Yay, yay, yay.
1: One way from Bricky Holborn came in.

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1: Ever met a teenager just wired to achieve? Well, that doesn't happen by accident. I'm Kate Ryan for Focus on the Family Australia. Ambitious teens usually come from households that put a high priority on goal setting and have a love for learning. I heard of one story where the parents encouraged their toddler to write out their stories and then draw pictures to go with them. The parents would print and bind them into little storybooks that they could read. This gave their youngest daughter a desire to write, and today at the age of 11, she's a published children's author. Even young kids can set goals for themselves and then experience the joy of accomplishment. A child who excels at music could be offered voice training or choose an instrument to have lessons in. And as they become more proficient, encourage them to enter contests and recitals to increase their confidence in front of crowds. 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For more resources, go to families.org.au.
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0: Hey, some Ren Collective with Do It All Alone. I hope you're not doing it alone, but it is One Way FM Brekkie, and we're here with you to make your Fri-yay.
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0: Nice, nice. We're going to go to some Lindy right now with Praise You featuring Terrian.
1: Yo.

over the last four more decades has been great music from Christian artists on vinyl, cassette and CD. I'll be playing selections for some of these recordings in Music Retrospective. 7:30 every Sunday morning here on One Way FM.

0: You're on One Way Brekkie on a Friday.
1: Yes, you are. And that was music. And it is Solvo and K-Man with you. It's the top of the morning where we do a cover for your Friday. And it's your Friday covered.
0: Yes, it is. And believe it or not, it's going to be more music.
1: I know. Surprise, surprise. It's radio. It's what we do.
0: I wanted to do a cover connected to Dolly Parton.
1: Yeah, yeah.
0: And I found this kind of wild journey. So this is a collaboration between Natalie Grant and Dolly Parton.
1: Yes.
0: They're covering a song called Step by Step, which was made famous by, well, actually, no, I'll start with who it was written by. It was written by Annie Lennox of the Eurythmics back in the 80s.
1: Yeah.
0: Made famous by Whitney Houston in the 90s.
1: Yeah.
0: Step by Step was, which is kind of funny that now Dolly Parton is covering a song that Whitney Houston made famous because Whitney Houston made famous a song that Dolly Parton wrote.
1: No way.
0: I Will Always Love You.
1: Oh, yes. Yeah. Yeah. Okay.
0: There so it's all going around in circles and
1: connected. Okay. A nice little connection. I like what you did there.
0: Yeah.
1: This is covered by Natalie Grant. It is your Friday covered on One Way FM at Brekkie.
0: Yeah, Natalie Grant and Dolly Parton with Step by Step.

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1: If I asked you, how much energy do you have right now? What would you say? Would you say a lot or a little? Could you run up that hill? Or would you like to lean back in your chair and close your eyes? It's interesting that in the Bible in Colossians 1, the Apostle Paul said he wanted to keep sharing the gospel with all the energy Christ so powerfully worked in him. Paul knew where his energy came from, and he wanted to keep using it to share the hope he had. But there are times when our energy is reduced. One of our friends is now living with Parkinson's disease. He used to be an incredible Bible teacher and church planter, but now he can't get out of bed or walk anywhere. But he read Colossians with us last month, and he said, "I've got no energy in my body anymore, but I still have energy in my heart and my mind, and I still want to use it to share the hope I have." We all go through different stages of energy, but there are still ways to use the energy we've been given to share the hope we have. This is Everyday Stories with Naomi Reid.

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0: Aussie music on One Way Brekkie on a Friday. Daniel Hagan.
1: Yeah, with Feels Like Coming Home. Tune in to One Way Brekkie.
0: And speaking of home, in fact, homegrown, in two Saturdays' time, there is this awesome cafe event we reckon you should go check out.
1: Yeah, the cafe is running again for the Capital Sounds, and you can get along to that. It's at Vision Cafe. It's free.
0: It's free.
1: And I think it's from 7 till 9 or 6 till 9. So
0: yeah, either way, you'll find Holvo there performing.
1: I will be there. Yeah, I am performing there. And you can find out more details, I think, online at onewayfm.com.au. I hope it's there.
0: Yeah, definitely not the official spokesman, but we got one.
1: Yeah, well, there you go.
0: Yeah.
1: Or
0: you can find James from JSP.
1: You could, yeah. Well, I was just going to say, supporting it, making it all happen is JSP. So we're going to play that right now. We're taking it back.
0: Yes.
1: And maybe they should take back that talk break, because I may have just messed it up for everyone.

0: One Way News.
1: This is Air News ACT. Good morning, I'm Steve Barker. A 32-year-old cyclist has died and two others have been seriously injured after a crash in Canberra's north. More from Peter Jones.
2: ACT policing says a car hit three cyclists on Gungahlin Drive in Palmerston about 6:30am yesterday. The crash happened just south of the Kosciuszko Avenue intersection. The ABC says Gungahlin Drive was closed in both directions from Well Station Drive to the Valley Avenue for some time. Personnel from ACT Fire and Rescue and the ambulance service were all at the scene. ACT police later confirmed one person had died, one person was in a critical condition and another was in a serious condition. Peter Jones, Air News.
1: The ACT Education Directorate has announced a shake-up in the way Territory public school budgets are calculated after an independent review found it was weighted too heavily towards older students. 43 ACT public schools will receive about the same amount of money as this year. 31 will see an increase of more than 5%, and 18 schools will see their funding drop by more than 5%. The Australian Education Union's ACT branch president says the scale of the changes to funding for colleges could force them to cut whole programs. Edge Early Learning Centre in Charnwood is set to close for 3 months after the regulator delivered a notice of suspension. It comes as the provider goes into voluntary administration nationally, but says its centres will still operate. Administrators for Early Edge Learning are able to appeal the Charnwood suspension. Fiji Airways will suspend direct flights between Fiji and Canberra in the new year. Sarah Patterson explains.
3: The South Pacific Airline delivered the news this week, the decision coming amid challenging economic conditions and rising fuel prices. Launched over 3 years ago, the service operated three times a week, providing an important connection between Canberra and Fiji, as well as onward links to North America. The service to be suspended from February 5th next year. Sarah Patterson, Air News.
1: Meanwhile, unions are criticising Qantas for blaming jet fuel prices for a drop in profits. The airline says price increases caused by the Middle East conflict are responsible for a $420 million hit to earnings, as it posted a $2.06 billion pre-tax profit yesterday. The Transport Workers Union is pushing for a new pay deal for ground staff. National Secretary Michael Caine says the airline's announcement is obscene.
4: The eye-watering scale of a $2 billion underlying profit, or Qantas crying poor about it at the same time as providing a 17% pay increase to the board. Alan Joyce would be proud.
1: And the Australian National Dictionary Centre is on the hunt for the country's hidden regional words. The centre wants to submit words and expressions that are unique to particular towns, states and territories. ANDC senior researcher Mark Gwynne says they want to hear about a range of things.
5: So, for example, in Tasmania they have a word, Tassie tuxedo, for the black quilted jacket, the puffer jacket.
1: Now to air sport. The Australian Institute of Sport has paid more than $3 million to over 225 athletes abused while holding scholarships. The restorative program covered scholarship holders between 1981 and 2013, and athletes have been paid between $5,000 and $50,000 each. Australian Sports Commission Chief Kieran Perkins says the money is considered only one part of the restoration program. And it's John Dent Cup Grand Final Day tomorrow. No team has won all matches since 2005. The Vikings are looking good. I'm Steve Barker. This is Air News Canberra.
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2: Yay. And lots of great tunes to play, including the yesterday's Bible's first said today intro theme.
1: And it is a theme. Yeah. And
2: the actual segment isn't a tune, unless if you want to sing it this week.
1: I'm not singing it this week. No, that's okay. Right. I'll tell you who I will let sing Switchfoot with a great track, Absolution. I am absolutely loving this track right now. Let's play it for Friday. One Way FM Brekkie, Hobbit and Cayman.

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1: Dad, I can only find one shoe. I was here last night.
2: Bringing a smile to real...

0: Ladies and gentlemen, this is
1: yesterday's Bible verse
0: said today. Yeah, what a theme. What an intro.
1: It is the verse from yesterday, which we're saying on a Friday. Isaiah 26, verse 3, you keep him in perfect peace, whose mind is stayed on you because he trusts in you. Isaiah 26, verse 3.
0: Ah, what a verse. And it was.
1: And it was.
0: Ladies and gentlemen, this is

0: As Australians take part in the national census this month, it's also time for church leaders to complete the NCLS Church Activities Survey. 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
2: Nobody expects the school car inquisition.
3: There's the bell.
4: It is the bell. Trying to stay in theme with your theme and kind of linking it back to the day before, which was if you could take anything with you for the rest of your life, like what would it be?
3: Yeah.
4: So I'm linking that with kind of what you did on the first day, maybe 2 days, with food. Mm-hmm. And I basically want to know if you could only have one lunch for the rest of your life, what would it be?
3: Yeah, because I was contemplating this when I was at the breakfast question. Could it be pizza be the answer?
4: It could be, but like, do you mean like you could have pizza multiple different ways? So
3: yeah,
4: it would that's be interesting
3: why.
4: Enough.
3: That's why. Yeah, could yeah, because
4: I hadn't really thought it through.
3: Pizza, you can define it that way.
4: Mm. I hadn't really thought it through that
3: same
4: carefully.
3: As sandwich. Same as sandwich.
4: Yeah, I guess you could say sandwich and then you can make it all different ways.
3: Yeah, but then if someone said no, you need to be specific about the ingredients.
4: Yeah, well, that's what I would say.
3: Oh, gee.
4: You know, what? Would you lock it down?
3: Supreme pizza, maybe?
4: Oh, okay, yeah. So you can kind of like change it up anyway. You just take a few things off and you've kind of got to.
3: Okay, you found me out.
4: Yeah.
3: Yep. All right,
4: yeah,
3: well.
4: There's too many little like.
3: Oh, gee. Yeah, it's kind of bad. That's the thing I've noticed. When you get like one of these, you must do this way, I want to find the loophole.
4: There's a loophole, yeah. Mm. Yeah. Well, that's the school car inquisition. If you had to have lunch, the same lunch for the rest of your life, what would it be? it's a tricky one, actually.
3: Yeah, it is.
4: Let's get to some more music right now. One Way from Brecky, Hobo and K-Man.

0: course. It is a Friday, so there will be joy.
1: There will be joy. Yep. It is a Friday. That's Ray with Joy. You've tuned in One Way FM, Brekkie Holborn. Okay, man.
0: Yeah, onewayfm.com.au has the community notice board, which last I checked, there was quite a variety of events up there, even a gig, the Capital Sounds.
1: Capital Sounds, check it out. I may not know the time, but
0: you may not know the time, the date.
1: The One Way FM website definitely does.
0: Yeah, if you go to, and I'll type it in right now, onewayfm.com.au, click on the thing that says notice board, and then you can find out that my internet is very slow. No, that Capital Sounds is on at... that's right. It's the day where everything is happening.
1: 5th of September.
0: 5th of September.
1: Yeah, I knew it was on the 5th. I just don't know the time.
0: Well, it's like...
1: I think it's 7 till 9.
0: I don't think you're right.
1: No? You think I'm wrong?
0: I think you're wrong.
1: I think it's 6?
0: I think it's 6.
1: You might be right.
0: Well, yeah.
1: I should know.
0: It is...
1: I'll definitely be there at the right time. It's 6 till 9. You're right.
0: You're just like, turn up for me, I'm going to be the headliner.
1: Yeah, well, no, I don't think I am.
0: No, you're right down the bottom, at the top.
1: Yeah.
0: No, wait. Oh, who knows?
1: Yeah.
0: Anyway, some fella called Mike Holden's going to be there.
1: He's playing.
0: Rachel McNally's going to be there, and Joel Brill
1: is going to be there. Yeah, it's going to be awesome. It's going to be so good. Yeah.
0: That is so cool.
1: Yeah.
0: I've not heard Joel Brill playing Yonks, but yeah, let's go to that event. Capital Sounds on the 5th. Of September, 6 to 9 p.m.
1: Yeah, onewayfm.com.au to find out more. Hey, we're going to go to The Young Escape right now with So Alive. You've tuned in One Way FM. Brekkie Holborn came in.

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2: Air News headlines. I'm Lee Harrison. Making news today, almost 400 people have now been confirmed dead following the devastating flash flooding in Nepal. 35 Australians are among the 540 foreign nationals missing since a torrent of muddy water and rock washed buildings away. The Prime Minister has guaranteed Australia's refugee intake won't go backwards, contradicting plans confirmed by one of his own ministers. Home Affairs Minister Tony Burke's office has stated Labor plans to reduce the humanitarian intake next financial year by around a third. The federal government is being urged to extend the general PBS co-payment freeze for another 4 years. Concession holders have their scrip costs capped until 2030. Prices for other people will rise with indexation next year. And unions are welcoming a Fair Work ruling to increase vehicle allowance payments for disability care workers. The rate will increase by 4 cents per kilometre to $1.05 to help absorb rising fuel costs. In our sport, Western Bulldogs stars Aaron Norton and Tim English are set to face Collingwood tonight after recovering from their respective injury concerns. The Storm have beaten Brisbane 46-20 in their Round 27 NRL game at Suncorp Stadium. These stories and more today. This is Air News.
4: Nobody expects the school car inquisition.
5: 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Part two.
6: It is the repeat of the school car inquisition. If you could have only one lunch carried with you for the rest of your life, what would that lunch be?
5: Yeah, and the cool thing about lunch is lunch could be anything. You could have dinner foods.
6: You could have breakfast foods if you want. Yeah. Like all day breakfast.
5: You could have sandwiches.
6: You could have sangers. You could
5: burgers.
6: Yeah, you could mix it up. Mm. But you can't because you can only choose one.
5: One.
6: So... yeah, if you had to have one lunch for the rest of your life, what would it be?
5: I don't know. Hmm. Well, who we got now?
6: We have Tate Butts with My Defender. You've tuned in to One Way from Brekkie,
5: Hobo and K-Man.

0: You're on One Way Brekkie on a Friday.
1: Yes, you are. And that was music. And it is Solvo and K-Man with you. It's the time of the morning where we do a cover for your Friday, and it's your Friday covered.
0: Yes, it is. And believe it or not, it's going to be more music.
1: I know. Surprise, surprise. It's radio. It's what we do.
0: I wanted to do a cover connected to Dolly Parton.
1: Yeah. Yeah.
0: And I found this kind of wild journey. So this is a collaboration between Natalie Grant and Dolly Parton.
1: Yes.
0: They're covering a song called Step by Step, which was made famous by, well, actually, no, I'll start with who it was written by. It was written by Annie Lennox of the Eurythmics back in the 80s.
1: Yeah.
0: Made famous by Whitney Houston in the 90s.
1: Yeah.
0: Step by Step was, which is kind of funny that now Dolly Parton is covering a song that Whitney Houston made famous because Whitney Houston made famous a song that Dolly Parton wrote.
1: No way.
0: I Will Always Love You.
1: Oh, yes. Yeah. Yeah. Okay.
0: There so it's all going around in circles and connected.
1: Okay.
0: And
1: a nice little connection. I like what you did there.
0: Yeah.
1: This is covered by Natalie Grant. It is your Friday covered on One Way FM at Brekkie.
0: Yeah, Natalie Grant and Dolly Parton with Step by Step.

0: What does spiritual growth look like? Hi, I'm Tanya Harris of God Conversations. Recently, I was talking with a friend about the marks of spiritual growth. He shared a story of a woman who'd recently connected with his church community. She'd made a decision to follow Jesus and was taking steps out of homelessness and destitution. One night, she rang the church offices with an emergency. "Quick, I need help. Somebody come." Somebody did come. They learned that the emergency was that the woman had been to a supermarket and bought 10 boxes of crisps at a discounted rate. The call came because she needed help to give them away to those in need. I love this story. Here is the mark of God at work. Where once this woman had been given to, now she was giving to others. She was learning what it means to be Christian. For more God Conversations, go to godconversations.com.
1: One way. 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

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I wanna dash as dirty, a life fully spent, weathered and scarred from all the life that I lived. The times that we go out of our way to paint beautiful blue over somebody's grave when we stopped.

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0: Yeah, he's touring Australia right now. That is Alex Warren with Carry You Home.
1: Yeah.
0: And we're about to be carried out in the studio.
1: Oh, I think so. Just because you're listening with us is done does not mean you're listening with One Way FM is over.
0: Yeah, The Daily with Cam up next. Lots of great tunes throughout the day. We got BG and Al on One Way Home from 4, Dusk Dance at 7, and Definition Radio at 8:30.
1: Yeah, so much and more across the station throughout the day and the evening. So make sure you stay tuned. We'll be back next week. But bye from me.
0: And bye from me. And here's some Tadashi.

0: Same. One Way News.
1: Good morning, I'm Lee Harrison. Australian officials are arriving in Nepal amid the desperate search for those missing in flood-ravaged areas. The number of Aussies unaccounted for in the disaster has now increased to 39, with families at home waiting for any updates on their loved ones. More than 10,000 Nepalese police and military personnel are working to find hundreds of locals and foreign nationals still missing. Foreign Minister Penny Wong says it's a massive and challenging situation.
2: We've got about 20 people on the ground. We are providing more assistance in terms of rapid response team to help with the humanitarian response and also more consular officers. We'll build on that over the coming days.
1: The Australian government has announced a $5 million assistance package to help with recovery efforts. WA police are officially scaling back their search for a missing 87-year-old man in the state's Wheatbelt region. James Ballantyne hasn't been seen since he left for a walk in Wagen on Saturday morning. Inspector Craig Wosley says the man's family are coming to terms with the prospect of him not being found alive.
3: I spoke to the family today. They are supporting each other. They are overwhelmed with the support from the community of Wagen and the surrounding areas. They fully accept that Jim being alive is not very likely now. And yeah, they are just very appreciative of what has been done.
1: The families who campaigned for Australia's under-16 social media ban want the government to demand Meta overhaul its platforms here. The tech giant has agreed to make changes to Instagram and Facebook in the US after settling a trial over teen social media addiction. A phony MyVicRoads app is helping Victorian school students create fake IDs and use them to buy alcohol. Madeline Burke reports.
4: Teenagers at Victorian schools are reportedly using a fake MyVicRoads app to create digital driver's licenses with their own photos and false dates of birth, allowing some to buy alcohol while underage. The Herald Sun reports the bogus IDs can look almost identical to the real thing, even replicating the QR code and hologram previously touted by the state government as key safety features of its platform. VicRoads says it has been alerted to the scam and is taking steps to shut down the fraudulent website. Madeline Burke, Melbourne.
1: The US president has renamed Lake Ontario to Lake America amid his escalating trade war with Canada. Donald Trump has signed an executive order in the Oval Office with the change now in effect.
5: We're going to be changing the name of Lake Ontario, effective immediately, to Lake America.
1: And a set of twins with different biological parents has been born in Queensland, believed to be an Australian first. A woman was unknowingly pregnant with her own child while acting as a surrogate for another family. The unexpected situation was only discovered after a pre-birth DNA test. Both parents have confirmed the children will grow up knowing each other. This is Air National News. The AFL says Geelong didn't intend to conceal Jake Colajasny's concussion waiver from the league. Alex Riddell reports.
6: The AFL has fined the Geelong Football Club $140,000 after an independent review found the Cats breached league rules by not lodging the waiver that would have reduced Geelong's exposure to legal risk if Jake Colajasny suffered another concussion. AFL CEO Andrew Dillon says the Cats should have lodged variations of the contract with the league.
7: Geelong had a big call to make in relation to Jake Colajasny's future, and they did almost everything right.
6: While AFL Commission Chairman Craig Drummond says he accepts the findings of the independent review.
8: As the president at that point in time, I apologise for that administrative failure.
6: Colajasny has not played at any level since the waiver became public, but has this week trained with the club's VFL side. Alex Riddell, Melbourne.
1: The Storm have beaten Brisbane 46-20 in their Round 27 NRL game at Suncorp Stadium. Melbourne's Jerome Hughes says the win was a good way to start ending their season.
9: Obviously, it's been quite a tough season for us and a disappointing one, but I think just to come up here and get a good win against, you know, a really good side, and I think just playing the way we wanted to play, I think that's a bonus. We probably haven't been able to do that much this year, so it was good to see us do that.
1: And the Matildas have confirmed a two-game series against Colombia, the first of which to be played in Canberra in November. Australian Independent Radio News.
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10: You ever had someone speak sharply to you and you just felt that your first instinct was to just snap straight back? Well, there's a verse in the Bible, in Proverbs chapter 15 and verse 1, that reminds us that a gentle response can actually calm that tension, while harsh words can often make things worse. It says simple, a gentle answer makes anger disappear, but a rough answer makes it grow. Now, we don't control somebody else's tone or what they may bring, but we can choose the tone that you bring. 'Cause I'm ready
11: to go. 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
10: All right, hey, welcome to The Daily. All right, we're doing it. We are counting you down to the weekend, and we've got so much to squeeze into the show today. Plenty of music news. Joel Smallbone from For King and Country has shared deeply personally about his connection to Dolly Parton. The passing that has kind of sent shockwaves through the music biz and through the world, really, over the last couple of days. You'll hear what he's had to say in a new post online. Also, we've got Toby Mac, who's spoken about something that even now, as an artist, he still looks forward to as one of the magic moments, I guess you could say, of the whole process of being a muso and an artist who creates art for people to listen to and experience live on stage. We've got a couple of new songs to shine a spotlight over. Your artist of the week, Brandon Lake, it's out. He's dropped the brand new song called How Good God Is. More on that a little bit later on in the show. Plus, in the next half an hour, we're going to premiere Mercy Me's brand new track. It's just landed, called Wake Up Sleeper. You'll hear from lead singer Bart Millard giving us a bit of the backstory. And with a little bit of a quieter week at the box office, the Daily's mover reviewer Shane O'Bassett's still going to be along to the show next, giving us a little taste of what's still to come in 2026. And my gosh, there are some blockbusters. Can't wait to dive into it next at the Daily. Happy Friday.
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0: Are you tuned into the Daily? Happy Friday. We love getting you into the weekend with a wrap on all the new movies. It's a little bit quieter at the box office this week with no real standout releases, but our reviewer, Shane A. Bassett, is here nevertheless. Welcome back to the Daily, Shane. Always good to have a chat to you, mate.
1: Thank you very much, Cam, and hello, everyone. You're right. There's some big movies coming up, but this is the time of year where we've had the big blockbusters, and they're actually still screening, like Spider-Man and The Odyssey. But there's more to come, that's for sure, in the near future.
0: All right. Well, let's just run through just a couple of what's still to look forward to in 2026. I think Avengers Doomsday is at the top of the list.
2: We're going to need a miracle.
0: Yeah, this looks fairly substantial. And there are superheroes everywhere in this movie.
1: Well, you know my stance on superheroes, but I still am looking forward to this. It brings back some old favourites, mixing it with some new superheroes. And, as you know, there's a bit of a big spoiler in the trailer.
0: Yeah, Captain America with Thor's hammer. What the?
1: I know, right? Well, they teased that in one of the Avengers movies. I think it was Endgame. And for it to happen again, especially right at the end of the trailer, it's got fans excited.
0: Yeah, all right. So we got also a Tom Cruise movie. This one looks a little bit left to centre, called Digger.
3: Digger here got us into this mess, and Digger's going to dig us out again.
0: I didn't know what to make of the trailer when I watched this one, mate.
1: Oh, this movie's been under wraps. The trailer has given a little bit away, but not much. Tom Cruise hasn't spoken about it really yet, and I know that they didn't allow a lot of cameras and photos to be taken while he was making it, because he looks very different.
0: Yes.
1: I like the look of it. Tom Cruise doesn't do anything unless it's really important or different. He loves movies.

0: movies. He loves cinema. So I think it'll be good. I think it'll be around Academy Awards season. Mm. We might hear more of it.
1: We got another one out of Hollywood A-lister. Brad Pitt's new movie's coming, Heart of the Beast.
2: This region here is the heart of the beast. Most folks learn that the hard way.
1: It looks like a man going on an adventure with his best friend, the dog.
0: This is out of those three we've spoken about so far. This one is definitely the one that I'm most keen for. Brad Pitt looks like it's a survival movie.
1: Yeah.
0: The dog is everything to him, and it looks like he might go through some rough terrain, but he'll put the dog first before himself, I reckon.
1: It kind of reminded me a little bit of Apex, this one, just a little bit of a solo journey through the wilderness.
0: That's true. Maybe, yeah.
1: We got plenty more as well. We've got Dune 3. We've even got Jumanji 3.
3: I'm beginning to suspect we're not in Jumanji.
1: There is still so much ahead in 2026, Shane.
0: Oh, yeah. You mentioned Jumanji. That is going to be massive at Christmas time. And Dune 3 is going to... The scope of that movie is going to be sensational. All-star cast, Zendaya, Timothy Chalamet. So I can't wait. You know what I'm like with movies. I just wait. I love being at the cinema for anything, but when you get big movies like this, we've had a little bit of a real exciting year this year, and I think it's only going to get better as we move forward.
1: Absolutely. Well, Shane, whilst there's not a whole lot to talk about this week, we've got some busy weeks ahead throughout the rest of the year. The Daily's movie reviewer, Shane A. Bassett, can't wait to run through all of these and more a little bit later on this year at The Daily. Have a great weekend, mate. We'll catch you soon.
0: Thanks a lot, Cam. Bye, everyone.
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Still to come on the daily, Joel Smallbone for King and Country. On top of the band's official tribute, has shared his own reflections on the life of Dolly Parton. We'll cover this off at the news desk for you very soon. Before we do that, we've got to hit play on something hot off the press from Mercy Me. And when I say that band name, you might think of songs like I Can Only Imagine When That Day Comes. It was their iconic international breakout single. Maybe it's songs like Even If. Maybe it's a song like Move. Or even Shake. Well, the band have just delivered another brand new song called Wake Up Sleeper.

0: Shine, our New Music Friday spotlight all over it in just a moment. And you'll hear from lead singer Bart Millard talking about the message and story behind this song. And we'll play it next at The Daily.
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0: Still to come on The Daily, Joel Smallbone from For King and Country shares some heartfelt reflections on Dolly Parton. We'll cover that off at the news desk after we roll into something that is brand new.
1: This is the new cut. Brand new.
0: New Music Friday. I love it, especially because we are just charging into the weekend, but it's when all of the artists, the majority anyway, some choose to buck the trend and just randomly throw it out on a Tuesday. But on a Friday, you can pretty much rest assured that there's going to be plenty of new music to listen to over the weekend. We're about to dive into the brand new song from Mercy Me. This one just dropped Friday last week, so still very fresh. You might not have even listened to it yet. The brand new song is the first new track since they dropped their album Wonder and Awe, pretty much this time 12 months ago. It was in August of 2025. So this is brand new. It wasn't on that album. The song is called Wake Up Sleeper, as lead singer Bart Millard explains.
2: Hey, this is Bart from Mercy Me, and Wake Up Sleeper is just a wake-up call to remind us that no matter what we go through, no matter the lies that are told to us that we're not worthy, it's simply not the case. God is not done using you. He is not done using me. And so wake up. Live your life to the fullest. Do it simply because of what God has done for us. It's worth it. This is Wake Up Sleeper.
0: They've been a band for over 3 decades and not slowing down anytime soon. This is hot off the press, brand new from Mercy Me, Wake Up Sleeper at The Daily.
3: Wake up sleeper, it's time to rise and shine. There's a season to lay down, but right now just ain't that time.

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0: You are tuned into The Daily. Happy Friday. All right, a little bit of news. Let's do it.
1: I like to get the daily news.
0: Thoughts and tributes continue to flow in about the passing of Dolly Parton when the news broke earlier this week. It sent shockwaves around the world, and amongst them, Joel Smallbone from For King and Country, who alongside their tribute on the official band page, Joel had a little bit more to say.
2: Greetings from Denmark. It's backstage at a performance, and just before we stepped on stage, I heard the news about dear Dolly, and really hit. Deep sadness, and some of you know we had the privilege of knowing her through God Only Knows in our collaboration, and for a woman to be married to a man for 60 years, for a woman to overcome what she did through her artistry for the strength and resolve, for the way she invited people in to not only her story, but to faith, and how she just included us all, for the way she kept kind of showing up, serving till the end. I could dare say I'm very proud to see a life so well lived.
0: Yep. Beautifully shared. Joel Smallbone from For King and Country reflecting on Dolly Parton. Elsewhere, the band continues to count down to the brand new album, The Most Beautiful Colours. September 18, it's out. We've only just got a few more weeks to wait.
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0: Are you tuned into The Daily? Wow, it's been a big show. And look, still, we're going to have another look at your artist of the week, Brandon Lake, who's just today dropped his brand new song, How Good God Is.
1: Thank God for the anger that forced me to pray. Thank God for the silence that taught me to wait.
0: Puts a really interesting perspective, a good one, I might add, onto some of the struggles and some of the difficult seasons that we navigate in life. We've been counting down to today. Brandon's been our artist of the week, and looking forward to diving into this one next hour. Also, we got some news from an emerging artist, Jay King, who's just teamed up with Blanca to reimagine his debut single.
1: He saved a man's life.
0: Their two voices work so well together. Plus, we've got something to think about with our daily thought as you head into the weekend. And it seems real obvious at the start to say, look, don't trip up over what's now behind you. But how often do we let the past just catch us out when we're trying to move forward? We're going to explore this next hour at The Daily.
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